0: admitted to killing her three children in 2023, but pled guilty by reason of insanity. A mistrial was declared after jurors could not reach a unanimous decision. The jury foreperson spoke with NBC 10 Boston, saying she'd raised concerns about a fellow juror's handling of reasonable doubt, causing some frustration on the jury.
1: He had reasonable doubt. He admitted he had reasonable doubt. And then he said, but I'm still not going to say that she's not guilty by reason of insanity.
0: Another juror described the lone holdout as arrogant and said at one point fellow jurors answered his questions about the case.
2: And he just completely disregarded the information that they gave him.
0: This as Clancy's lawyer, Kevin Reddington, asked President Trump today to consider pardoning her, speaking directly to Trump while appearing on ABC's Good Morning America. The first polls are closing in New Hampshire's primary races held today, getting the most attention the Democratic Senator Jean Shaheen not seeking re-election, leaving her seat open. Democratic Congressman Chris Pappas has emerged as the frontrunner from that side of the aisle, while on the Republican side, John Sununu has the benefit of strong statewide name recognition. A coalition of 9/11 family members do not want current New York City Mayor Zohran Mamdani to attend this Friday's 9/11 remembrance ceremony. The controversy largely surrounds Mamdani's appointment of Ramzi Qasem as the city's chief legal counsel. Qasem had previously represented a convicted Al-Qaeda member who was the brother-in-law of one of the terrorists who hijacked the plane that struck the Pentagon. I'm Scott Carr.
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5: 710 Traffic.
6: Heavy traffic up north, crash causing a delay, northbound 25 at E-470 Northwest Parkway. Left lane blocked, solid back to 136th Avenue, 15-minute delay. Heavy traffic on I-25 in or out of downtown, slow speeds. Boulder Turnpike looks a lot better. Crashed westbound 36 out near Federal, that is gone. A bad crash in Aurora, the intersection Peoria and Yale, shut down. With traffic, I'm Susan Phelan.
5: Denver weather.
7: For Denver and the Front Range into this evening, a few passing showers and thunderstorms, and then skies will turn mostly clear. Behind a shallow front, lows tonight will drop to the middle and upper 50s. For Wednesday, a little cooler under sunny skies, highs low 80s, mid-50s again Wednesday night, skirting back to the upper 80s, low 90s Thursday and Friday. Lows in the lower 60s as skies are fair, little cooler again this weekend with showers and thunderstorms returning. I'm meteorologist Don Watson.
8: Current temperature
9: 85 degrees.
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11: 888-971-SAGE, 888-971-7243. I am Larry Elder. We are Salem News Channel. We've been talking about whether Israel's committing a genocide in Gaza. Thomas Sowell was once talking about the origin of Jew hatred. Let's revisit number 56.
12: I have a chapter. That's the first chapter is black rednecks and white liberals. The second chapter is, are Jews generic?
13: Mm-hmm.
12: Why the jump to from black rednecks and white liberals to are Jews generic? What's the point?
13: Well, this book is really about ethnic and cultural issues in general. So there's a chapter on the Jews, there's a chapter on the Germans, and then there's a chapter on history in general. So they're lumped together because they're all cultural ethnic issues. Fascinating story, because among the middleman minorities, of which the Jews are the most prominent, the hostility to these people in countries around the world is out of all proportion to that, to any other kind of group I can think of. In terms of violence, the number of Chinese killed, let's say, in 1 year, and by mob action, exceeds all the blacks lynched in the entire history of the United States, and the number of Armenians killed in Turkey, you know, during the First World War, is greater than that. And of course, the number of Jews slaughtered on a number of occasions in history, even before the Holocaust, is greater than that. So that the question is, why this particular kind of people are the targets of so much venomous hatred? And I think the answer is that they succeed in a way which is a threat to the egos of other people. But the guy who comes here, let's say from Vietnam or Korea, and arrives here

0: with little more than the clothes in his back and a few words of broken English. And a decade later, he has his own little business, and you see his son a few years after that getting ready to go off to Harvard or MIT. You got to ask yourself, you either got to, you know, you've got to hate yourself for saying, my God, I've been stagnating. This guy was nothing, and now he's risen up. Or you're going to have to hate him. Years ago, one official of one of the Jewish organizations in New York asked me, what can Jews themselves do in order to minimize the hostility they face? And I gave him a one-word answer: fail. Because as long as you succeed, you're going to be hated.
1: Sabol Kestenbaum is a member of Prager University. He was at Harvard when, after October 7, Harvard failed to protect its Jewish students. He filed a lawsuit against them. This is an exchange with a progressive, open borders, pro-Islam progressive, number 70.
2: Let me ask you a specific question based on that claim. There is a tremendous problem. We spoke about this in the last prompt. In the Middle East, when it comes to pedophilia, a really, really big problem. There are very loose or simply non-existent laws when it comes to child marriage. The rates of rape and sexual assault in predominantly Muslim Middle Eastern countries are far higher than any Western country. We had in the United States in the last 10 years, it stopped under Donald Trump, but who knows what it will be in the future. We had in the last 10, 15 years, massive rates of migrants coming from Middle Eastern countries into the United States. I'm just asking a hypothetical or a theoretical. If you're an immigration officer and you have an individual from Iraq and he's coming from that culture and he tells you, you know, during his like swearing in or whatever, like, if I find the right 9-year-old, like, I will get married with her, I will impregnate her as soon as she's ready. That's their culture. And, you know, migration is just a history of humanity. It's just what we do. Would you find that in any ways objectionable, number one? And number two, would you reject his application to come to the United States?
3: Personally, I find it objectionable, but I wouldn't reject the application based on that, because I wouldn't reject the application just based on that, because legally that wouldn't be able to happen.
2: And so I just want to understand.
3: I have anti-child marriage laws across the U.S., so that wouldn't happen.
2: So,
3: and some places in the U.S., like the marriage laws are pretty young, and those are, you know.
2: So I just want to understand your position. Well, I'm not even going to attack. I just want to understand it. So if I tell you definitively, like, I am going to find a 9-year-old, because, you know, in my culture, it's what we do, it's totally normal, I'll even invite you to the wedding, I'm going to find this 9-year-old, and I will impregnate her. You're telling me it's illegal? Okay, so arrest me. I'm going to do it anyway. You're saying that you would still... hang on. You're saying that just based on what I tell you alone, yeah, that would not be grounds for rejecting my application. Is that correct?
3: Yeah, that is what I'm saying.
2: Okay, so I think that is a profound disagreement between my ideology, conservatism, and the ideology that you purport to represent.
3: There's one thing about saying, like, this person coming from a certain culture, and I'm not even going to necessarily agree that that is, like, a cultural phenomenon, but for the sake of this argument, okay, this person saying that this is what they're going to do versus what they actually will be able to do are two different things. So I'm not going to deny an application based on someone's ideology and what they desire to do versus what they actually can do and the constraints around what they can do, like, that just wouldn't
2: happen. Okay, so if I said I'm going
3: to... So I'm not going to deny it just based on that. Like, that's not...
2: So if I said I'm going to blow up a building full of Catholics, you would still accept my application because, hey, he's probably not going to do it.
3: No, I wouldn't say that.
2: But you just said you would accept the 9-year-old.
3: But that's... I would say that's different.
2: How is it
3: different?
2: Those
3: are two different realms.
2: How? They're both crimes.
3: But that's advocating or saying that I'm going to do this particularly violent thing, and I'm not saying it's
2: both violent, but it's part of my culture.
4: Both examples are.
3: But there's something different between marriage customs is different than killing.
4: No, it is not.
3: And
4: marrying a 9-year-old is abhorrently wrong and evil. It is extremely detrimental to children, to their psychology,
3: I agree with that. But what I'm saying
4: is
3: you're assuming that this is a culture and that culture is coming here.
2: I'm telling you it's a culture.
4: No, hold on.
2: In this example, I literally said...
4: hypothetical.
2: Even though for this sake it's hypothetical, it happens to not be a hypothetical. As I said, there really is a tremendous problem with pedophilia in the Muslim world, particularly in the Middle East. So the example, I brought this out as, you know, a hypothetical exercise, but it does have practical consequences. And I do have to say, I find it a little worrying how you're so nonchalant about someone who's, like, openly expressing pedophilia, and you're simply saying, well, he probably won't do it. But I guess what I'm sort of stuck on is not just the excuse for pedophilia, but, like, what are we as Americans gaining from having him in this
3: country? I'm not trying to make an excuse for pedophilia. any way. I'm just saying, because you're assuming that this is like this is a cultural phenomenon, and I don't think
4: it is. Absolutely
3: and,
4: is. And absolutely is. You know, he's right. He is.
3: We and I think that there's more. That there's world. More to someone's application for citizenship.
4: Well, hold on.
3: Here.
2: So
4: right.
2: you're saying
4: hold
2: you're hold saying on. Pedophilia yeah, would not is. Enough would not be enough. Pedophilia would not be enough to reject someone's visa application.
3: I think that's one. I think that is definitely.
5: I reject all of it. I also find it brave.
3: But I think you're putting words in my mouth.
2: Sorry. So let me. So tell me why I'm wrong.
3: Because I think the premise of how you're coming at this is in bad faith. Like, you're saying that all that Muslim-majority countries, that there is a problem with pedophilia, and people who are coming from these Muslim-majority countries are going to come here and bring that
4: that's
3: here.
4: That's not what he's saying.
2: I'm coming from a Catholic country. How about
1: that? That's not what he's saying. Come back. Trump says he wants to force states to run their own welfare system in order to cut down on fraud. I'm Larry Elder.
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8: 710 traffic.
9: Still, multiple issues are active out there on the major highways. I-25 northbound, approaching Baseline Road. There's a crash in the left lane there. That's causing about a 10-minute slowdown. Traffic backing up all the way towards 104th Avenue. I-25 northbound at 20th. There's an accident in the entrance to the HOV lane. A car is now blocking the entrance to the HOV lane, so try to, or you're not able to get into that northbound HOV lane. With traffic, I'm Jeffrey Dowling.
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1: I am Larry Elder, Salem News Channel. The Secretary of Treasury, Scott Bessent, in an interview says economic security is national security, and that Iran is being squeezed. Number 41.
13: You have said that you think in 2 years the Strait of Hormuz will be worthless to the oil industry. So I'd love to get you to expand on that a little bit. But I'm also wondering, from perspective of Treasury Secretary, what your message is to the American people. Obviously, this war is being felt here at home, and a lot of people are looking to the administration for solutions.
14: The oil producing nations of the Gulf are actually building alternative pipeline routes that will no longer entail oil going through the Strait of Hormuz. And the Iranian chokehold, to the extent they have one, and I can tell you, they do not have one. We are in control of the Strait, but to the extent that they can threaten their neighbors, once we leave, that will not exist anymore. Affordability has two components. It is inflation and wages. The bottom 25% of wage earners over the past year have gotten 4.7% wage increase, and the median has been about 3.7. Now, because of the elevated energy prices, we are at about a headline inflation rate of about 3.5. So Americans, on average, are breaking even. Working class Americans at the bottom of the wage spectrum are doing a little better than inflation, but we don't believe that that is acceptable. But what is the good news is that these wage increases are going to keep going. We've got a manufacturing renaissance, construction renaissance. So the wages will keep going. This war will end, and those will turn into real wage gains.
13: Just to stay with the Strait of Hormuz for a moment, you've also noted that you say the U.S. and China actually have more in common than we disagree on when it comes to safely navigating the Strait of Hormuz. I think the question for a lot of Americans is really, how much can we trust China? They are still taking oil from Iran. So how do you navigate that situation?
14: Well, one of the things we've done, and what the president's done, is fantastic sequencing. So we are running Operation Economic Outcast right now. And this is the greatest economic isolation operation in the history of the world. We are going to asphyxiate this regime. Now we have the blockade. And because of the blockade, the oil is not getting out. So there's probably only about 30 million barrels of Iranian crude oil left that China hasn't bought. So that will run out soon. And there will be no problem with China buying, because they have no product.
1: 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I'm Larry Elder.
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24: The U.S. confirms it has struck several Iranian oil tankers. U.S. Central Command says in a post, forces destroyed five Iranian crude oil carriers after the Islamic Revolutionary Guard Corps targeted a U.S. Navy warship with ballistic missiles twice over the past 2 days. They say the U.S. warship evaded the attempted attacks and continued to patrol regional waters. The Supreme Court has rejected Missouri Republicans' emergency request to use new congressional maps for the midterm elections. The High Court today left in place a previous Missouri Supreme Court ruling that said the map could not be used, while a ballot initiative that could veto the map moves forward. The new map would have eliminated one of the state's two Democratic-held seats. Families of 9/11 victims today called for the U.S. government to pursue justice and accountability from Saudi Arabia, for that country's alleged role in the attacks. The group gathered today outside the Saudi consulate building in New York City.
0: It should be very easy to hold the perpetrators of the largest mass murder on American soil accountable.
24: Several of the family members called on President Trump to act.
0: We need President Trump to have those tough conversations with Saudi Arabia. Bring this national nightmare to an end, which is now becoming a national embarrassment.
3: The unanswered questions regarding Saudi Arabia and Omar al-Bayouni must be pursued objectively and without fear of political consideration.
24: The group plans another rally for October 7th ahead of opening statements in the lawsuit. NBC News is projecting John Sununu will win the Republican Senate primary in New Hampshire, beating out former Massachusetts Senator Scott Brown, while Congressman Chris Pappas is projected to win the Democratic Senate primary, defeating progressive candidate Karishma Mansour. Sununu and Pappas will now face off in the midterms. I'm Scott Carr.
22: 710 traffic.
9: A couple of earlier issues have now cleared up. I-25 southbound at Arapahoe Road, there was a crash in the right lane, then the right shoulder. That has cleared. I-25 northbound up north, approaching Baseline Road, that crash has been cleared as well. I-25 northbound at 20th Street, their accident has a left lane block and the entrance to the HOV lane block there. That's causing some pretty hefty slowing on the northbound side of I-25 downtown. With traffic, I'm Jeffrey Daly.
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22: Denver weather.
5: Just a slight chance of a brief gusty early shower. Weak thunderstorm into this Tuesday night here across the Denver metro area. Otherwise, beautiful September weather conditions. Mid to upper 50s tonight. Near to slightly cooler than average temperatures Wednesday. Low to mid 80s, lows mid 50s. We do heat back up, though, with a southwest flow returning Thursday into Friday. Highs back to near 90 degrees. Skies partly cloudy. Lows near 60. 80s this weekend. Scattered showers and thunderstorms redeveloping. I'm meteorologist Mark Huer.
21: Current temperature
25: 78 degrees.
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27: On Tuesday's Jeff and Bill show, the anti-ICE rally in Denver turns violent. 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
6: Welcome to Seculo. Will Haynes in studio as well. CeCe Hyles going to be joining us. A hot show for a Tuesday, Will, the day after Labor Day, September 8th, 2026.
8: That's right.
6: I'm back. I was gone for a week. People were saying, where were you?
8: And I gave them no answers.
6: You gave them no answers.
8: I like the mystery.
6: I don't tell people where I am.
8: That's right.
6: Hey, you know, you got to be safe. You got to be safe out there, everybody. You know this. Phone lines are open for you at 1-800-684-3110, 1-800-684-3110. It is a very intense week. Obviously, towards the end of the week will be the 25th anniversary of the September 11th attacks. September 10th, we will have, obviously, the 1 year marking since the assassination of Charlie Kirk. But it doesn't stop the political wheels from turning. And we know this as we see all of the candidates really starting to rally towards the midterm elections. And then we know as soon as that is over, in just a matter of weeks, we will start rolling in to the 2028 presidential election. And there are some familiar faces already showing up, including ones that maybe a few years ago you said there'd be no chance. But now, who seems to be the friend of every podcaster, Hunter Biden, has shown up and said, maybe I'm going to be making my run in 2028. And I would not put it past him. And at the same time, he said, you know what? I think I'm going to release something, maybe a new product launch. And he said, I'm going to release a brand new crypto coin. That's right. You can get Hunter Biden's crypto coin starting tomorrow. And what's it called? It's called Laptop. That's right. So if you thought they were taking any of this seriously, Hunter Biden has named his own Bitcoin, essentially, his own cryptocurrency, Laptop, and it's coming tomorrow.
8: Well, it's very interesting at the timing of this. I wonder if the art sales have plummeted since his father left office. I would assume that that is the case. But yes, you brought it up. He's making the rounds. He's going on a lot of conservative podcasts. He seems to be friends with everyone again, in that world, as well as he's releasing this on September 9th. So what does it all mean as he goes on John Katsimatidis, Cat's Roundtable radio show, which is very, very well-known show, and hints at it being a candidate in 2028. We've got sound from that that we'll play for you in the next segment. Is he joking? I don't think so. He may play it off that way, but the fact that it's even a question, it just shows what a bizarre world we're living in. That he, being the greatest liability for his father's presidency and reelection campaign, one of the greatest liabilities, then all of a sudden, he's considering running for the job himself. What do you think about that? Do you think he actually will run?
6: I mean, why not?
8: Or is it all a joke?
6: He's got nothing to lose in some sense. Why not raise a bunch of money, spend time on the road, do all of this, you know, try to rebuild your brand, if you will, and maybe save face for the Biden name? What do you think? As Will said, 1-800-684-3110, 1-800-684-3110. Have your voice heard on the air today. It is living in a really strange world where this could be an actual thing. But you know what? People said that about Donald Trump. They said there was no way that this essentially television personality was going to become president of the United States. And now look where we're at, almost a decade later. So you turn people into celebrities, and this is where they head, to the world of politics and potentially ruling the free world. We know he has some high level negotiations. We also know he's not an idiot. I think people often label him as some sort of, you know, silly, ridiculous character. We know he's actually a very smart guy, whether you like him or not, or whether he certainly has had his demons. He is suave. He is not making these rounds because he thinks it's just cool. He's doing it because he is building something. So what does that look like as we head towards 2028? And, of course, how are the midterms looking in your area of the world? 1-800-684-3110. We'll be right back on Seculo. Don't go anywhere. And always catch us online also, where if you're just listening, you can watch us, look at us. We're always fun to look at. And we got CeCe Heil joining us in a couple segments. Stay tuned.
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6: We were just watching a clip that played. Jesse Waters said, it feels like Hunter Biden has that Trump 2016 energy where he's willing to burn down both parties. That's not a good sign. What that tells you is that's a path to victory.
8: Right, right. That is, no one gave this person a chance and laughed at him, and then he won the presidency. Yeah. So I don't know if that was the take that Jesse Waters was meaning to give there.
6: I don't know.
8: That's certainly the one that kind of is received when you think about, one, the ability to rebrand himself, right? Like, even the fact that it's called Laptop is his meme right. coin that is coming out.
6: That was supposed
8: in
6: to
8: just
6: be
8: 2 days.
6: Filled with disturbing illegal
8: activity. Right.
6: Stuff we can't even talk about on the air. Stuff that is the most egregious form of illegal activity is what was rumored to be on there. And now it's a parody of itself. You had, definitely he's been doing these podcast rounds. One thing we also learned is he did one podcast, very prominent one, comedy kind of based podcast. So much so that everyone he received for doing the podcast, a copy of that podcaster's email list.
8: Right.
6: Not a, we'll send out an email on your behalf. Just an exported CSV file with everyone who had joined this podcaster's list. And they said, we just wanted to help Hunter kind of get on his feet. That was part of the deal. You know, he'd come on the podcast and we'll let him use our email list. So again, remember, and then hundreds of thousands of people received an email trying to sell his new crypto coin.
8: Yeah.
6: So remember these moments that this guy and his team, again, I know you don't like when I say it, are not dumb and are playing in a very different world, a world where you're able to go on a podcast and go, I'll do it if you give me access. Not only access, you give me an export of your entire email list. So then I have started to build a base to market not only products to, but potential political futures. This is playing, honestly, very 2026. This is a way to play. I think this is something you're going to start seeing more and more. You're going to start seeing this. If you want to have me on your podcast, if I'm going to pop a bunch of numbers for you, guess what? You're going to do something for me in return. It is going to be part of the new strategy. We got to be very careful with it, though, because, again, as we've learned, The more conservative base always seems to be behind the eight ball in these moments.
8: Well, and once again, when you start to look at the way the world is now, also, why is he out there doing all these podcasts? Why is he rehabilitating his image? Why is he making himself seem likable to more fringe elements of the right as well as the left?
6: Yeah, why not just disappear?
8: Yeah, right. Because, as we know,
6: he needs money. We know that.
8: One, he needs money. That's a known thing.
6: Yeah.
8: But why else? Because he has other motives. Because he wants to keep his name relevant.
6: And he was fully pardoned, right?
8: He wants to own it. Yes.
6: So, I mean, again, what's he have to lose at this point? Nothing, really.
8: Well, and once again, that was one of the controversial moves where President Biden said, I'm not going to pardon him. And then he ended up pardoning him, which clears the way for a lot of things if you're wanting to run for presidency. He was asked about his qualifications about being president. I think we should play this. This is Bite 5 from Hunter Biden. Let's hear what he has to say about being qualified.
9: Here's my qualification for becoming president in this day and age right now. If you adhere to and believe in the Constitution of the United States of America, and that you swear to uphold and protect. But I keep saying, I just said, John, I think that I want somebody to represent America, that whoever is the next president, to commit to one thing, to commit to adhering to the rule of law, to commit to the idea that we believe in this constitutional republic and the aspirations of normal Americans, to just be able to send their kids to school and feel like they can send them safely, to believe in the idea that no one is above the law. And so that's my criteria. And, whoever we put up, I'm sure, I pray to God, will believe in those things.
8: Already making a pitch of why he is qualified.
6: Nobody's above the law.
8: He wants to put make sure that he adheres to the rule of law. Commit the idea that there's no one above the law.
6: No one's above the law.
8: He's never benefited in any way from
6: a blanket pardon,
8: do for me and not for thee type of situation. As well as, why was he so talked about? Influence peddling. Of selling access to his father during the time as his father being vice president of the United States. So even that, it's once again rebranding himself as this likable person. I know that people watching this may laugh at that phrase, him becoming a likable person. But if you think that that's laughable, don't sleep on it.
6: Yeah, remember,
8: because a lot of people are actually buying into this type of stuff right now.
6: Yeah, remember the millions of people that watched Tucker Carlson and just saw him endorse Al-Sayed and said, that's a good call. That's what we do. We don't need some moderate Republican running a purple state. We need Al-Sayed. So remember, there's a lot of people doing that.
8: Well, not only did he say we need someone like Al-Sayed, what it really was is he said Al-Sayed's message is Trumpian.
6: Yeah,
8: it's America literally first. Trumpian. It's America first. All of this is such a bizarro world that we're living in right now, where words are being twisted and ideals are being twisted. When you look at the campaign of someone like Abdul Al-Sayed and you see what he's for, he's for completely abolishing ICE. He is for, it has said many things that go into defunding or changing the way that policing happens in the United States. He has aligned himself with someone like Hassan Piker, who has problematic at best statements about, 9/11, America, Jewish people, all of these things. That's not America first. That is the antithesis of the foundations that America is built on. So at the same time, you see this weird, crazy world, and you think, that's just online. That's not going to get play. That's where people are these days. And that's kind of what is so bizarre about it all, is that you're seeing people that you thought that you'd trust or you liked their opinions at one time. You like what they had to say on television. And you realize that to some people, this is all a game. And it's all about power, and that's where they're driving towards.
6: Like in the next segment also, if you want to know ways you can get involved, there's a lot of different ways. You know, the ACLJ's got petitions. There's a lot of things happening. But there's also a call to prayer that is about to take place. We're going to discuss that in the next segment. So you've heard us talk about it with our relationship with the Nehemiah Alliance. Look forward to that. It's something that if you feel hopeless sometimes in these moments, it's a good way that you can dedicate some time to prayer. And we'll dive into sort of the details of it coming up in the next segment. We also have some updates on some ACLJ cases as well. We're going to break those down coming up. But I did want to say, because I haven't had an opportunity to do this, we wrapped up our impact match. We wrapped up 2 months, really, of a matching drives that we've been doing. And I wanted to say thank you. I was out of town all last week, so I wasn't able to come on here myself and say thank you for a really groundbreaking August. It is really helpful heading in to the last part of the year as we start looking at what we're going to be able to focus our time on and our resources on. So again, this isn't an ask right now. This is just a thank you, because all of you who've been supporting the work of the ACLJ mean so much to us. And as we head in to this very important week, as again, we look back on 25 years since the September 11th attacks, some places we have gone and we've grown and we've seen that the country has been able to grow places we never thought could be possible. And other places, it feels like those have withered and died, and we've had a lot of issues. Honestly, the more time elapses, you know, I'd say the first 15 years post 9/11, maybe you had a bit more of that version of America that you expected. And now, as there's an entire generation of children who are now full grown adults, many with children of their own that were not even alive during that period of time, we have to remind people of what it was really like, what we lived through, and how, sadly, we have started to revert back to the world that we lived in maybe before. And not in the sense of, oh, it's the fun 90s or it's the fun 80s. We're referring to a version that has forgotten a lot of what we learned through those tragic days. And just a year ago, less than a year ago, September 10th will be 1 year since the assassination of Charlie Kirk. You know, that was a very fast year. I think a lot of us kind of had a blur since those moments, where your whole world kind of got rocked and changed once again. It's been a few years now since the October 7th attacks in Israel. And we look at that and go, okay, well, that would be the 9/11 equivalent to Israel. All of these things have happened only in the last handful of years, but it still leaves us at a place in America where things seem sometimes hopeless, even when you have a political candidate that you may agree with in office. But we're going to talk about in the next segment how you can get involved in a deeper, more spiritual way. I think that's always important on this show, as we do have, a couple sides to this. We don't only talk about politics and news. We also talk about faith, expressing your faith in this country, and of course, expressing your faith worldwide and protecting that. So when we get back, Senior Attorney for the ACLJ, CeCe Hiles, going to be joining us as we head towards September 10th, not just in those anniversaries, but also kicking off a 52-day prayer moment that you need to be a part of. Movement. We're talking about that when we get back. Phone lines are open for you. I'd love to hear from you today at 1-800-684-3110. 1-800-684-3110. Have your voice on the air today on any of those topics. We got a lot more coming up here on Secula. We'll be right back.
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6: Secula. We do still have a few lines open for you at 1-800-684-3110, 1-800-684-3110. You may have heard about us talk about this a little bit, but I want to give a full reset here. CeCe Hiles joining us right now. It's our relationship with the newly launching Nehemiah Alliance, again, calling for 52 days of prayer. And again, if you hear the first few segments of this show, you may be like, well, man, you guys are kind of painting a grim picture for the way society is and the way that the political system is. Well, we, you know, live in two very different worlds here at the ACLJ. Of course, we're going to talk about what's going on in the news, what's going on in politics, but we also are going to talk about your spiritual life. We're going to talk about what's happening maybe in another realm of your existence. And with that, of course, there are moments that are important. And this one we felt was really important to team up with earlier this year, but now it's getting very close to the launch later this week. Cece, I know you've been really running kind of point for this entire event and everything that's happening in our relationship with it. So let's give a background of what this is and, of course, then how people can get involved.
12: Sure. Just like you said, you know, what we were even talking about earlier, I think everyone would agree that our spiritual walls have been crumbling, you know, around our families, around our communities, around our state, around our nation. We've just seen, you know, walls crumble. And so the Nehemiah Alliance basically takes their cue from Nehemiah and how he rebuilt the walls around Jerusalem in 52 days with the blessings of the government. But everyone took part and they did their part standing right in front of the wall, right in front of them. That's what they were fixing. And so this is 52 days of prayer and it launches September 10th and goes through November 1st, right before the critical midterm elections. And all it is signing up to pray, which is so great. But if we have Christians all over the United States, and actually this is going all over the world as well, they'll be praying for us as well. If we have Christians praying for 52 days together, I think, you know, things will change. Prayer changes things. And so the ACLJ has put together, with the Nehemiah Alliance, we've put together 52 days worth of prayers, and each week, each day has a theme. So you'll be praying for home life, community, your state, your nation, pro-life issues, world issues, and repentance. And then the final 3 days will be Christ's return and readiness, next generation, and prayer for the midterm elections. And so if you go to na52.org, all you have to do is just sign up to pray. Not asking for money or anything else. It's just literally, I want to sign up. I want to pray. I want to pray with the rest of the United States, you know, for my family, for my community, for my state, for this nation. And the Lord hears us. And I believe that he will answer our prayers and heal our nation.
8: Well, and
6: I think it'll show up in your inbox.
12: Yes.
6: Every day. You'll be guided through this
12: experience.
6: Not
12: every
6: just like,
12: day.
6: It's not just like, hey, pray, you know, 52. Great. Everyone's like, well, I pray. This is a guided joint of effort.
8: And on top of that as well, a lot of the prayers have been crafted and written by ACLJ staff members.
12: Yes,
8: those
12: all
8: that
12: of
8: have.
12: Them.
8: If you've gotten a prayer guide before from the ACLJ, you know one that's very important to us. But these 52 days of prayer will also be directed and guided by staff members that have worked and crafted these prayers that you will be receiving. And you said it's NA52, just four characters. NA52.org is how you can go to sign up for that.
12: Yeah, and then on October 31st, which is right before the end date, it goes through November 1st, and of course the elections are November 3rd, but on October 31st, Americans will gather on the National Mall, and there will be a big event there, and again, they'll be praying and worshiping, and, you know, again, just praying for the Lord to rebuild our walls, restore our homes, renew our hearts. That's what this is all about. And there'll also be, which will be helpful, there'll be voter information. Each day, each of the 52 days, there'll be a link where you can go and you can find out, hey, in my state, where can I, if I'm not registered to vote, where can I go get registered to vote? Where do I vote? What's on my ballot? All those, there'll be a link there to help you with all of that as well.
8: Well, we've also seen endorsement of this by people like Speaker of the House Mike Johnson, a lot of names that you're familiar with in the Christian music industry have put their names behind this as well. But there's also a call for the president to sign off on this effort, the 52 days of prayer as well. Tell us a little bit about that and what we're doing this week.
12: Yes, so we've made a request to President Trump to do a proclamation basically proclaiming that these 52 days from September 10th to November 1st will be a time of prayer for our nation and restoring, you know, liberty and justice for all, really, in the United States, rebuilding our walls. And that will go out this week. And maybe he'll also do a video doing the United Prayer, because there are United Prayers that we'll all be praying. And then for the 52 days, each day, you'll get an actual prayer that everybody will pray together.
6: I think this is great. I think it's something that kind of makes our show and what we do here at the ACLJ a little bit different. A lot of you tune in. I know I see the comments saying, you know, this is where I get my news. This is where I see what's going on in the world, and I get to stay informed about what's happening worldwide. CC obviously is involved heavily with our international efforts here at the ACLJ, because remember, when you have supported the ACLJ, you're also supporting our European Center. You're also supporting our work we do at the UN, our Jerusalem office. But at its core, I mean, the ACLJ was founded as a religious freedom law firm, one that supports Christian values and something that we have been talking about for years. And I think sometimes we can all get a little blurry and neglect this part of our spiritual life, and how it impacts and how it changes even the physical world that we live in right now, including some place like Washington, D.C., which you go to. I'm sure there's a lot of great people there. We have our headquarters there, but there's a heaviness. Honestly, depending, it doesn't even matter who's in office. There's a heaviness that follows around Washington, D.C. And you've heard Rick on our show here before, Grinnell, saying, like, you know, he leaves pretty much as fast as he can, because you can feel sort of the darkness that kind of surrounds that city. And it's not due to the fact there aren't great people working there. You just know that there are deeper spiritual efforts and forces that are at play because of how powerful things are happening in that city, that lives are being altered at every second. I mean, as much as it can become silly in politics, we know really what at the core, it affects everyone. It affects everyone worldwide. As I said, you go to Europe, you flip on the television, you're going to see the president of the United States. You know, you're not, why does everyone know the name of the president of the United States? But we can probably only maybe name a handful of leaders outside of our own country, because the impact and the influence that's coming out of this country is nothing to be laughed at. It has always been, the last 250 years has been really, that beacon, whether it was a good or bad beacon, if you will, not always the beacon of hope. But in this moment, CC, I'll let us, we only got a minute left. We might as well plug it again, though, how people can get involved in this. Again, 52 days of prayer with the Nehemiah Alliance.
12: That's right. Just go to na52.org. That's all you have to do. You just put in your name, your email address, your state. That's all you have to do. And it's, and you will start getting emails, and you will get emails every single one of the 52 days. We know prayer changes things. Yeah. And we are expecting everybody to come together and to lift that spiritual kind of heaviness off of the United States.
6: Yeah, I love that. And of course, this is, you know, official partnership here with the ACLJ. This is something we're doing, you know, with the Nehemiah Alliance Group. You go to the website, you'll see our logos, you'll see your picture. You know, this is our group as well involved in this. So, you know, when you're signing up for that, you are getting involved with a organization that we have partnered with. So that being said, we have 30 more minutes left in this show. I want you to be a part of it. We've got a couple lines still open at 1-800-684-3110. 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
14: NBC News projects John Sununu will win the Republican Senate primary held today in New Hampshire, defeating former Massachusetts Senator Scott Brown. NBC News also projects Congressman Chris Pappas will win the Democratic Senate primary. Sununu and Pappas will now face off in the midterms. Projected to win the Republican primary for New Hampshire governor is incumbent Republican Kelly Ayotte, who's running for a second two-year term. U.S. Central Command's confirming it's hit several Iranian tankers. CENTCOM says in a post, forces destroyed five Iranian crude oil carriers after the Islamic Revolutionary Guard Corps targeted a U.S. Navy warship with ballistic missiles twice over the past 2 days. LIV Golf has filed for Chapter 11 bankruptcy protection. In a New Jersey court, the franchise is looking to restructure finances to restart play next year. LIV Golf's been looking for new financial backing after the Public Investment Fund of Saudi Arabia announced it's pulling its funding. I'm Scott Carr.
13: 710 traffic.
15: Good news regarding that issue on I-25 northbound at 20th Street. The entrance to the HOV lane there was blocked due to an accident. That has now been cleared. The left lane was also blocked there. That has been cleared also. All lanes now open I-25 northbound at 20th in the downtown area. Peoria Street at Yale Avenue remains closed after an earlier accident. Traffic is still being forced to turn off at Yale there. Other than that, we're looking at a pretty decent drive. With traffic, I'm Jeffrey Dalle.
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17: Denver weather.
18: Just a slight chance of a brief gusty early shower, weak thunderstorm into this Tuesday night here across the Denver metro area. Otherwise, beautiful September weather conditions, mid to upper 50s tonight, near to slightly cooler than average temperatures Wednesday, low to mid 80s, lows mid 50s. We do heat back up though with a southwest flow returning Thursday into Friday, highs back to near 90 degrees, skies partly cloudy, lows near 60, 80s this weekend, scattered showers and thunderstorms redeveloping. I'm meteorologist Mark Huer.
19: Current temperature
20: 78 degrees.
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6: 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Phone lines are open for you at 1-800-684-3110. We are kind of resetting this show. Sure, we talked a little bit about Hunter Biden. We talked about his maybe run for 2028 presidential candidate, Democratic candidate. We also talked about his launch of a meme coin. Hunter Biden's laptop available coming tomorrow if you'd like to invest. It's wild that that is actually the world we're living in. But we also are, again, looking towards this week, which is a very heavy week in America. You know, right now there is, right now, as we're live, there are families of 9/11 victims calling for the mayor of New York to skip Friday's memorial ceremony. We can get into that in a little bit, what you think about that. I mean, I understand these families, they are feelings this way, as you did have moments where it felt like you were celebrating the defense of the Taliban last week. We're going to jump into it coming up in the next segment. If you have a question or comment related to that, as we do head towards the 25th anniversary of September 11th at the end of this week, give me a call at 1-800-684-3110. Of course, we're all going to be thinking about it all week as well. As again, September 10th, not only launching our 52 days of prayer with the Nehemiah Alliance, but the 1 year marking of the assassination of Charlie Kirk. So we're going to discuss that as well. But that being said, we are going to take your phone calls and I want to hear from you. And today's a good day to call 1-800-684-3110. We do have a few lines open for you right now. We got a phone call coming in. You want to take it, Will?
8: Yeah, let's go to Sally calling on line 2 from Florida. Sally, you're on Sekulow.
23: Hi, Jay. Thank you so much for taking my phone call. What I wanted to know is if all the signatures that were the fake signatures of Biden that everybody found out about, why would Hunter be pardoned legally? Wouldn't that fake signature usurp his pardon?
8: No.
23: That's my question.
8: No, it wouldn't. And there is a lot of people that put that out there and say that on social media and things of that nature for a couple reasons. One, the Justice Department has widely recognized that use of auto pen by a president doesn't remove that authority. Many presidents use it. Even President Trump has used auto pen, if we're going to be frank about it. Where the other question would come down is specifically about the pardons. The Constitution does not require even a signature on a pardon. It just says the president has the power to pardon.
6: Makes the proclamation.
8: And what we have here now makes it a lot easier when it's on paper for someone that's being pardoned. But just in and of itself, the fact that it was an auto pen on a pardon doesn't necessarily mean that it is null and void. The signature is not required. He meant it. Here's the other thing. I think the only person that could make the argument that pardon isn't valid is Joe Biden himself. Because he would have to be like, no, they did all these things behind my back.
6: Yeah.
8: And he's never going to say that. He's never going to admit to that. Even if they did.
6: And this one, I don't think they did.
8: No, it's his son.
6: It's his son and whole family. And I remember that was like, was that the last second one that came in? That was like a blanket of every, you know, who's who,
8: if you will. Which is what presidents do. They do a lot of times when they're not there. They're driving to the inauguration. Bill Clinton famously did it. A litany of people get pardoned at the very last second. I don't think that that argument holds any weight. And so even President Trump himself backed off of that because advisors, I think, told him, hey, the power to pardon is absolute. You don't want to mess with this for yourself either, where they try to start clawing back at your power to pardon in the future. So he even made a statement a few weeks ago of like, they say it was auto pin, but they also say, you know, the power to pardon is very great. Let's not mess with that. So I think that's kind of the direction that even he's taking on that.
6: When we get back, we're going to be talking about, again, those 9/11 ceremonies and the calls right now for Mayor Mondani to skip them, to bypass them, because again, a lot of the survivors' families or the people who were lost, their families are saying they don't want him there. At the same time, I'm sure there are people on the other side saying the same thing about President Trump. Let's chat that out coming up in the next segment. 1-800-684-3110. Give me a call. 1-800-684-3110. We got quite a few lines open right now. Great time to call in. If you got any conversations about that Hunter Biden situation too, happy to take some of those too. We'll be right back.
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6: Hello. Phone lines are open for you at 1-800-684-3110. As we speak, families of 9/11 victims are calling for Mayor Mondani to skip Friday's 25th memorial ceremony, again, marking 25 years since the tragic September 11th terrorist attacks. And we know the mayor has been not the most friendly, I guess you'd say, to a lot of the people who feel like they were attacked, that their families were taken from them. We know that he has changed some of the narrative in terms of how Islamic terrorism and 9/11 was treated in general. However, he has made it clear that he plans to attend these September 11th memorials. And Will and I both share the

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2: Their city, or be there for their state when they are in crisis and when they are in need. And this is going to bring up a lot of thoughts and memories. I understand that you may look at him and see some of the rhetoric he says. You may see some of the laws he's passing. You may see some of the celebrations he's giving, to, like I said, to the defendants of Al-Qaeda, the Taliban, whatever it was last week, and go, how could this be the case that we have gotten to this point 25 years later? But I think we should hear from the mayor himself. And then y'all feel free to jump to your own conclusions. I'm going to take some calls on this as well at 1-800-684-3110. Let's hear Bite 6. This is Mayor Mondami about this.
3: I'm proud to be the mayor of this city. I love this city. I love this country. And what I want this week to be a focus on is on the families whose loved ones were stolen from them 25 years ago in the horrific act of terror of September 11th. And a focus also on the first responders who gave everything they could to this city and to the people who came together to try and help their fellow New Yorkers. And so in the days to come, my focus will be on attending events that memorializes that incredible courage. And I will be there on Friday at the memorial just as I was last year.
2: Like, I understand I'm getting slammed right now in the chat from my point of view, but I think we need to look at it a bit broader. If you don't think he should be there, I understand. But if you think from a, again, if he was not there, that you would be somehow celebrating, I think is wrong.
4: Yeah, I think that's the point that we see as well, is that leadership a lot of times is about being places that sometimes you maybe aren't seen as welcome. But if you were the leader of the city, I understand that. In my opinion, I think it's someone that should go. And it also depends on what is said. And we'll see.
2: Yeah.
4: If it is similar to that message, then that is the appropriate response. Once again, notice he calls it terrorism. He's not shying away from the terms that we've seen others in the Democrat Party or DSA shy away from, calling it terrorism. We talked about the Canadian broadcasting system saying you can't call it terrorism, Islamic terrorism, in your reporting on it. So at least he's using the right words, and you'll say, oh, they're just words. There is also not only this petition, but there's a lot of people writing about this as well. And I think it's okay to also have different opinions in this country.
2: Real.
4: But what is interesting is the angle when you start to look at it this way, because he also had this proclamation he signed about the 9/11 ceremony. And as people do, they hand out pens when they sign these proclamations. And he handed one in what a lot of people are saying was a specific instance of contempt, where he took one of the pens. Now, other people got pens as well. I've seen the short clip. I've also seen a longer clip. But he hands a pen to the commissioner of the NYPD and then asks her to hand it to the man to her left. So pass this down. And that pen that he handed down was to another member of his administration, who is his chief counsel for the mayor's office, so his legal advisor. The individual he chose to be his chief counsel has defended members of Al-Qaeda as a defense attorney in his private practice. This individual was an Al-Qaeda member whose brother-in-law was on the plane that hit the Pentagon. So there's also a lot of what we have to struggle with and mull through these days of, he's a chief legal counsel. Now, I don't think you can also accuse every attorney of who they defend. We've seen a lot of times people don't like organizations like the ACLJ or attorneys like Jay and Jordan Sekulow because of who they defend. So I think you do have to take that with a grain of salt to some degree. But it did make a lot of news where people
2: have to make a show out of it.
4: Yes, where he specifically handed the pen down and said, pass this from the NYPD commissioner to his chief counsel.
2: Let's go take a phone call. Let's go to Liz, who's calling from New York. Liz, you're speaking for New York, so I understand. Look, again, I'm not saying everyone needs to agree with me or disagree with me, so I appreciate you calling in. Go ahead.
5: Okay, so now that I heard what you said, I understand what you're saying. I mean, he's a political figure. He has to look right among all races and all cultures. So I understand that part.

0: The only thing that hurts is the fact that he's affiliated with these people that, yeah, you know, they're obviously against the Jews.
1: For sure.
0: And once they go against the Jews, people don't wake up. They know they're coming for everybody else. And yeah. Christians and Jews. And I think a lot of people right now, they're sleeping. Even Christians, you know, they don't want to call things for what they are. He still has to do it because he's a political figure. It's like what you said. If he doesn't go, it's bad. And if he goes, it's bad.
1: Yeah.
0: But I think this is a bigger situation and problem that we really want to see or talk about. And I think it's going to get worse, not only here, but in other states, as we're seeing all these new people being elected that are against specific groups of people, specifically Jews.
1: Liz, I think what you're saying, yeah, I relate to in a lot of ways. You think about Abdul al-Sayed, who his political campaign said, don't say anything about America taking out the Ayatollah of Iran. I feel like that's a bigger message saying, hey, let's not make a statement because people are going to be upset. And that's a little different than what the rhetoric that I've seen from Mamdani when it comes to 9/11 is a lot of the similar types of liberal lines that you see where 3,000 people died here and then even more had to continue to die in the forever wars post 9/11. So while that isn't a sentiment that I think is the appropriate messaging around 9/11 or the response of the United States, it's also not a novel one. It's also not one that...
2: It's a fairly mainstream point of view.
1: And I think there's a lot of other elected officials that have gone to 9/11 ceremonies that have made similar statements that have never been said, here's a petition with 100,000 signatures that you should not be in attendance. So I think, though, that if we even, and this is my caution, if we politicize so much, even attending the 9/11 memorial, saying you're not welcome here, I think that loses a lot of the spirit post 9/11 that America had. That if it is so political that it's drawing lines in the sands of who's allowed to go and not go, that's also a dangerous position to be in. Because then you have to be ideologically pure in every instance. And so 9/11 could be the big one, obviously, that people would think of. But then it starts to go and divide every other issue around the country where you're not ideologically pure. You cannot come and partake in this. So I think it's not a thing that lightly should be thought of. I think we should really wrestle with things like this, and that we do have the benefit of that. We have the benefit in this country of being able to wrestle with these issues and really think them through. And I think, as you mentioned, the family members have a very valid point that they are bringing up of why they think that he should not attend. But I also think he has a very valid point of why he thinks he should be there as the mayor, as the elected leader of New York City.
2: All right. Hey, we get back. I want to hear from you. We got four lines open right now. I want you to be a part of the show. 1-800-684-3110. 1-800-684-3110. 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
2: All right, let's wrap this up. We got a lot of things to cover. Obviously, we started this show talking about Hunter Biden teasing a run for 2028 presidential candidacy. We also announced that he is going to be launching his own meme coin, a cryptocurrency starting tomorrow called Laptop. So that's what's happening right now. That's the weird world we live in. It feels like everything is upside down, could possibly not be real. There are moments like this that you feel like you could laugh at, but again, he's a smart guy. You don't put it past him that he could have a very legitimate run for the presidency when you see how things turn. A clip we showed from Jesse Waters, and I don't even know if he meant it, said, you know, he's kind of got the energy of a 2016 President Trump where he's just willing to burn it down everywhere. Yeah, and look what happened with that. A massive movement that ended up with President Trump winning the election and then coming back and winning again in 2020. So this is the what we're dealing with right now. In this wild? Okay. That being said, or 2024. That being said, phone lines are open for you at 1-800-684-3110. We also were talking about the mayor of New York City. The mayor of New York City, there are calls for him to not attend the 9/11 25th anniversary ceremonies this week. Like I said, we may have a different point of view, which is I think it would be egregious for him not to attend as the mayor of this city. Now, I understand that the victims' families don't want him there, that there's a big group that don't want him there. I get it. I feel like the pain is probably very, very raw and very, very real when you're dealing with a mayor who you feel like is not on your side. So, again, it's sort of like, you know, either way is going to be bad. But I believe the mayor of New York City should probably be at this ceremony. That being said, we got some phone calls coming in. And some of them are from New York City. And I think people in New York have maybe stronger voice than I do in this. So you know what? Let's listen to them. Let's go to Rachel in New York on line 2. Go ahead.
4: Yes, hi. Given his already stated opinions and views on the subject, I think if he did attend, I think he would just serve as a distraction, and it's not about him, it's about the families, and I think it would be more hurtful if he did attend. That's just my opinion.
2: No, and look, I think everyone has the right to their opinion. I can empathize with why you would not want him there, and I think that maybe you're right, but again, let's say there was no kerfluffle around whether he should or shouldn't attend, and he just no-showed. He just said no to the invitation to attend. I feel like that's much more outrageous. I feel like that's much more egregious for someone to not understand the impact that moment had on the city and the country and the city that you represent and the city that he spent the majority of his life in. So I get it. Maybe it's a distraction. Would it be a distraction if Mayor Giuliani was there? Would it be a distraction if President Trump was there? As of now, I'm not sure that Mayor Giuliani will be there probably just due to, you know, we've heard a lot about his health. And I believe President Trump will be appearing in Washington, D.C. at the ceremony at the Pentagon. So that I understand as well. He represents the whole country. It's the capital. So that checks out as well. But thank you, Rachel. I appreciate you calling in. We're going to flip over to another call. I want to go to Edward, also in New York. Edward, go ahead.
5: Yes, hi. This idea is one that will not come to pass, but the idea is that the families, he's going to show up, we know that, they know that. The families request formally a meeting, a face-to-face with the mayor to do just that, face each other and talk about why it is they don't want him there, as if that needs to be stated, but apparently it does. And that's the idea, for them to attempt to reach out personally, because this thing has become so politicized and generalized that they're lost now, and they might have the question in their mind, should they attend? I don't know if it would go that far, but yeah, that's the idea, for them to confront the mayor with the idea of a face-to-face discussion.
2: Well, I think we should, Edward, hear once again, if you missed the last segment, hear from Mayor Mondami himself when addressed with this, as people have pushed back on it. And look, you gotta give it to the press, they're not afraid to ask him those kind of questions. So let's hear this again, Bite 6, just to have an understanding of what he's dealing with.
6: I love this city, I love this country, and what I want this week to be a focus on is on the families whose loved ones were stolen from them 25 years ago in the horrific act of terror of September 11th, and a focus also on the first responders who gave everything they could to this city and to the people who came together to try and help their fellow New Yorkers. And so in the days to come, my focus will be on attending events that memorializes that incredible courage, and I will be there on Friday at the memorial just as I was last year.
2: Look, as I said, I want nothing more than for there to be a thriving New York City. I want nothing more for that Mayor Mamdani to be the guy that's actually showing up and doing the job. I don't see that guy most right. days. And I told you when he met with the president, I was going to give him a benefit of the doubt. You know what? Maybe he can come in here and do something good for the city, because the city has been in rough shape for a while. And I've seen the opposite. So you know what, Mayor Mamdani, be that guy that you were in that statement. I'd love to see that guy as the mayor of New York City. Not the guy calling out, you know, people who don't live here and invest in our city and all these things. And, you know, we're going to tax them and all. I don't want to hear from that guy. I don't want to hear from the guy that seems to be canceling out acts of terror. I want to hear from that guy who just made a very strong, poignant statement using all the right words. Where has he been? So be there and make those, say those kind of words so the world can hear it. That's what I would like.
1: Well, I was going to say, to Edward's point as well, I mean, when you think about the amount of families that lost loved ones, it's not really feasible even to say this is the group that represents everyone. I mean, it was such a tragedy of such a scale that you there's no way that every single family member that lost a loved one on 9/11 believes exactly the same about this issue.
2: Oh,
1: there are the vocal ones that are getting petitions signed and things of that nature. But once again, also, as one of our producers pointed out, he didn't elect himself.
2: Right.
1: The city of New York elected him to be their leader and representative.
2: Right.
1: Like I said, that's why he's going to go.
2: And there's a large young group that did that. There's a large older group, by the way, that did it. Let's quickly take John and Marilyn real quick to wrap it up. John, go ahead.
7: Yeah, I'd just like to say, I think he should be there as an official and just keep his mouth shut, his lying mouth shut, because just like the Quran, I believe it says that he can lie to the infidels, and that's exactly what he's doing. He's just lying just to please everybody, and just like the statement he made, he's not sad or upset about any of that.
2: John, I don't want to put words in the guy's mouth. You know, like I said, I think that statement was strong, but I understand you feeling that way because of some of the acts that he has done.
1: Well, and as well as at the Ground Zero ceremony, traditionally politicians do not speak. Because they try to keep it apolitical as far as the remembrance. So I don't believe that he will be speaking.
2: Yeah, we'll see on Friday. All right. Thank you so much for everyone who called in here on this last segment. I appreciate it. Thank you everyone for listening and watching. And again, thank you everyone who supported the work of the ACLJ during the month of August. It meant a lot to our team here. And again, I was gone last week, so I wasn't able to come on here and thank you myself. There's a great way for you to get involved also, by the way, in different times. And right now it's by signing one of our ACLJ petitions. There's lots of petitions that are always available on our website. They're free. They're easy to engage. They're easy to share with your friends. You don't have to, nothing is ever behind a paywall here. You know, all of the work, you can support us financially. 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It's a lot of fun. Thank you. I'm happy to be back. 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
12: NBC News is projecting John Sununu will win the Republican Senate primary held today in New Hampshire, defeating former Massachusetts Senator Scott Brown. Also projected to win is Congressman Chris Pappas in the Democratic Senate primary, defeating progressive candidate Karishma Manzoor. Sununu and Pappas are now set to face off in the midterms. Meantime, incumbent Governor Kelly Ayotte is projected to win the Republican primary in the governor's race. Ayotte is running for a second two-year term. U.S. officials confirm American forces struck several Iranian tankers. U.S. CENTCOM saying in a post, forces destroyed five Iranian crude oil carriers after the Islamic Revolutionary Guard Corps targeted a U.S. Navy warship with ballistic missiles twice over the past 2 days. They say the Navy ship evaded the attacks and continued to patrol regional waters. On Saturday, the U.S. had targeted three Iranian vessels. TSA officials say they'll start allowing non-ticketed visitors past security at some U.S. airports. As Sarah Walters reports, some Des Moines airport officials hope they'll be added soon.
13: 13 airports will begin allowing those who have pre-check or known traveler numbers to apply for a gate pass on the TSA website. The practice was common before 9/11 when visitors could go beyond security to greet family or friends or say goodbye at the gate. Officials in Des Moines say they'll watch the rollout closely and are interested in bringing it to Des Moines in the future. I'm Sarah Walters.
9: The Supreme Court has rejected Missouri Republicans' emergency request to use new congressional maps for the midterm elections. The High Court Tuesday left in place a previous Missouri Supreme Court ruling that said the map could not be used, while a ballot initiative that could veto the map moves forward. The new map would have eliminated one of the state's two Democratic-held seats. Hurricane Lowell is creating a flash flood risk for parts of Hawaii, currently with maximum sustained winds of 80 miles an hour heading north of the islands. Most hurricane and tropical storm warnings have been dropped. I'm Scott Carr.
10: Denver weather.
14: Just a slight chance of a brief gusty early shower, weak thunderstorm into this Tuesday night here across the Denver metro area. Otherwise, beautiful September weather conditions. Mid to upper 50s tonight, near to slightly cooler than average temperatures Wednesday. Low to mid 80s, lows mid 50s. We do heat back up though with a southwest flow returning Thursday into Friday. Highs back to near 90 degrees, skies partly cloudy, lows near 60. 80s this weekend, scattered showers and thunderstorms redeveloping. I'm meteorologist Mark Huer.
8: Current temperature
15: 75 degrees.
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17: 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Generally speaking, it completely falls. How much is it going to cost? Who's going to pay? And will it work?
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0: Okay, I shall. 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Rosh Hashanah is Friday evening. I'm just telling you, Labor Day was yesterday. 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Just dial #250 and say Mark Levin. I would do it immediately. They're there, even though the sun's down in much of the country. They're there. They have light bulbs. Their lamps are on. Their lights are, you know, they're ready to roll. They're ready for you. 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Again, just dial #250, say Mark Levin. 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You can keep your phone, you can keep your phone number, you won't even notice it. And then the savings kick in. Oh my goodness, there's no better wireless choice out there than Pure Talk. And at just $15 a month for your first 3 months, now's a great time to choose Pure Talk before the week ends, please. Before the week ends, I get people contact us and say, am I too late? The answer is yes. So go ahead and do it now. Let's dial #250, say Mark Levin. #250, say Mark Levin. All right. Look, I don't normally get into this, but Mr. Producer, you're Catholic, is that right? Rich Cementa? Okay. Pope Leo the 14th. Are you happy with him? Are you impressed with him? Are you neutral? You're in the middle. You think he's a little left for you? Pope Leo the 14th with reporters yesterday. We should perhaps be a little less fearful of Islam, he says. Cut three, go.
12: Some Catholics in Europe believe that Islam is a threat to a Christian identity of the West. Are they right? And what would you say to them?
13: All of the conversations that I had during my time both in Turkey and in Lebanon, including with many Muslims, were precisely concentrated on the topic of peace and respect for people of different religions. I know that, as a matter of fact, that has not always been the case. I know that in Europe there are many times fears that are present but oftentimes generated by people who are against immigration and trying to keep out people who may be from another country, another religion, another race. And in that sense, I would say that we all need to work together. One of the values of this trip is precisely to raise the world's attention to the possibility.
0: All
13: that
0: right, thank you. Thank you. I'm not going to be rude. I'm not even going to comment. Except to say, if the Islamist terrorists could get their hands on this Pope, they'd murder him in 10,000 ways. That's what they do. There's a level of naivete that is very upsetting and concerning to a lot of people. I'll leave it at that. The fact of the matter is, I don't know how you can look at Europe and think that the people in Europe have done anything but open their arms to Islamists, and now they see what's taking place against them. You can hear the imams, I'm playing them for you, the so-called scholars, I'm playing them for you, they're politicians, I'm playing them for you, and you hear what they say. They say, if they get their way, there will be no Pope Leo, there will be no Catholic Church, no Christianity, no Jews, no nothing. I'll be right back.
14: Hi.
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18: NBC News projects John Sununu will win the Republican Senate primary held today in New Hampshire, defeating former Massachusetts Senator Scott Brown. Speaking to supporters tonight, Sununu called for real reform in Washington.
19: To everyone who voted for a different candidate in the primary, those that didn't come out to vote, I'm asking you, join us. Reject the chaos in Washington. Give the Granite State a senator who will put the people of New Hampshire first.
18: NBC News also projects Congressman Chris Pappas will win the Democratic Senate primary, defeating progressive Karishma Mansour. The Supreme Court has rejected Missouri Republicans' emergency request to use new congressional maps for the midterm elections. The High Court Tuesday left in place a previous Missouri Supreme Court ruling that said the map could not be used while a ballot initiative that could veto the map moves forward. The new map would have eliminated one of the state's two Democratic-held seats. U.S. officials confirm American forces struck several Iranian oil tankers. U.S. CENTCOM posts that forces destroyed five Iranian crude oil carriers after the Islamic Revolutionary Guard Corps targeted a U.S. Navy warship with ballistic missiles twice over the past 2 days. Families of 9/11 victims today called for the U.S. government to pursue justice and accountability from Saudi Arabia for that country's alleged role in the attacks. The group gathered today outside the Saudi consulate building in New York City.
20: It should be very easy to hold the perpetrators of the largest mass murder on American soil accountable.
18: Several of the family members called on President Trump to act.
20: We need President Trump to have those tough conversations with Saudi Arabia.
14: The unanswered questions regarding Saudi Arabia and Omar al-Bayoumi must be pursued objectively and without fear of political consideration.
18: The group plans another rally for October 7th ahead of opening statements in the lawsuit. I'm Scott Carr.
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21: Just a slight chance of a brief gusty early shower, weak thunderstorm into this Tuesday night here across the Denver metro area. Otherwise, beautiful September weather conditions, mid to upper 50s tonight, near to slightly cooler than average temperatures Wednesday, low to mid 80s, lows mid 50s. We do heat back up though with a southwest flow returning Thursday into Friday, highs back to near 90 degrees, skies partly cloudy, lows near 60, 80s this weekend, scattered showers and thunderstorms redeveloping. I'm meteorologist Mark Huer.
22: Current temperature
23: 70 degrees.
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25: On Tuesday's Jeff and Bill show, the anti-ICE rally in Denver turns violent. We hear directly from the victims who were attacked.
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8: Why liberals hate this show. But listen anyway. 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
0: Mark Levin, News

0: All right, I have silenced you with my genius. All right, my friend, thank you for your call. I appreciate it. I know it's a lot to digest. It's very frustrating. Very frustrating. Let us go to Joel, Surprise, Arizona. A great affiliate there, WFSX. How are you?
1: Hi, Mark. I'm doing great. Thanks for taking my call.
0: Yes.
1: I just wanted to reflect on 9/11. I remember it as a beautiful sunny day like most people. I don't think there was any clouds in the sky and across the country. But now the cloud in the sky is Mamdani. Mm-hmm. And 150,000 people signed a document saying that they don't want him there for that day of memoriam. And mm-hmm. there were people speaking out. The families, they said they don't want to. They don't want to have a fight. They just don't want him there because he endorses Hassan
0: Puker.
1: And then the mullah or whatever that you would call him, the guy that endorsed 9/11, and mm-hmm. it's just disgusting. And the thing about Mamdani is, I can't stand his smirky smile. He was only mm-hmm. 9 years old. Mm-hmm. What the heck does he know about 9/11 other than hating America? And he's one of those people as an installation for Islamic jihad.
0: Remember, he was endorsing international jihad. Remember all that?
1: Yeah.
0: People need to understand jihad means military-style or terrorist-style attacks on Jews. That's what it means, jihad, international jihad. He was endorsing it. Now, this guy's the real deal. He's not the Manchurian candidate. He is the Islamic candidate. He's exactly what we've said he is, and he's made it abundantly clear. Every now and then he'll burp some comment like, it's not nice to stab a Jew in the heart or something. But generally speaking, he is exactly what we knew he would be. Thank you for your call, my brother. We'll be right back.
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0: Hey, cue the microphone. Looks like it is that time once again. Time to get a new day underway. And what do you say? How about Hump Day? Yeah, just like that. Already midweek coming on. As we cross over the midnight hour, time zone to time zone, ninth day of September. All aboard. Let's get the party started live from the Hot Shot Secret Studios. Welcome aboard the Steve Summers Overnight Drive. All right, for some out there just kind of getting the new week underway after the Labor Day weekend, wrapping up summertime. Yeah, those starting their new week tonight, trust you enjoyed the weekend. Thanks so much for joining us. All right, lots to cover as we roll into a new day. Yeah, a lot of interesting developments in the college football world. We'll get to that in a bit, of course, as we await the prognosticator and the analyst. We'll kind of break it down. Meanwhile, Middle East developments, oil knocking on the $100 per barrel door, not going to bode well for prices at the pump, as we know. Just got word here a few hours ago from U.S. Central Command confirming Tuesday night that we have destroyed five Iranian crude oil tankers in the latest escalation there in the Middle East. Yeah, this after the Revolutionary Guard Corps targeted a U.S. Navy warship with ballistic missiles twice over the past 2 days. The U.S. ship successfully evaded the missiles both times. No Americans injured, they tell us. CENTCOM said the latest U.S. attack, disabling four Iranian ships that were transiting the Gulf of Oman, and one ship that was traveling near Karg Island. U.S. troops had instructed the Iranian passengers flee the ship before they were disabled. Quoting the CENTCOM statement, Iran has used the tankers as part of a multi-billion dollar shadow network that funds the IRGC and its regional proxies. Iran has no means by which to defend these vessels. Now, the U.S. said it also comes after CENTCOM destroyed three Iranian crude oil carriers over the weekend in response to an Iranian attack on a U.S. aircraft carrier and a guided missile destroyer. All IRGC attempts against U.S. Navy warships, according to CENTCOM, have failed at this point. Now, I'm also seeing some breaking after these responses to the IRGC. It looks like Iran has launched a barrage of missiles toward U.S. forces in Jordan. Trying to get more details on that. No official word whether any of the missiles were able to get through. U.S. did confirm they had responded with Patriot missiles, some 60 Patriot missiles being launched, trying to defend the forces there in Jordan. Some of the breaking news as we get a brand new day underway. Let's take a look at our traveler's weather.
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0: All right, looks like it's got a kind of a rainy night for some. Some rain falling, a line stretching from, say, Milwaukee back toward Des Moines, Iowa, on over to Omaha, Nebraska. Some scattered showers and thunderstorms coming into play. This is all along a frontal system. There's going to be dropping to the south and east, bringing in some cooler air for the latter portion of the week. Another night of some showers and thunderstorms in east, central, and southeastern Colorado tonight. Everything pretty much well east of a line from Colorado Springs to Pueblo, Colorado. few of those showers then extending down into the heart of central and northeastern New Mexico tonight. Looks like some shower activity east of Las Vegas, New Mexico. None of these reaching severe levels across the board. The latest severe thunderstorm warning was some of those storms in southeastern and east central Colorado that had been producing some 60-mile-an-hour winds and hail. The heat continues, though, through the central portions of the country. That brutal stretch of heat that has been plaguing, especially the south central USA, since the last few days of August. Heat has been much less extreme along the mid-Atlantic. Looks like, according to AccuWeather, the script is going to kind of flip this week as the heat will ease in parts of the central states, temperatures briefly surging in the east. This persistent heat dome, which helped keep Edwards rain from spilling into northern Texas, is going to begin to shuffle eastward and shrink southward. Since August 29, temperatures have been averaging 12.5 degrees above the typical 30-year levels in Kansas City, Missouri. It's been a similar diary for Omaha, Nebraska, Des Moines, Iowa, departures of 12 and 11 degrees, respectively. Temperature departures of 5 to 10 above average have also been experienced in a number of areas, Minneapolis, Chicago, Detroit, St. Louis, Cincinnati, Oklahoma City, Dallas, Nashville, Little Rock, Arkansas. Tuesday was pretty much the day of extensive heat extremes for at least part of the middle of the country. We saw widespread highs well into the 90s and low 100s. As we roll into Wednesday here, I just mentioned that line, a cool front with some support from the jet stream level of the atmosphere will begin to slice into that heat. Over the central states, temperatures begin to trend downward. Over the northern and central parts of the plains, highs maybe 5 to as much as 15 degrees lower in many areas than we saw both Monday and Tuesday. While a break from the heat is coming to the zone from Oklahoma City to northern Arkansas and much of Tennessee later in the week, the humidity levels may be rather slow to come down. Heat's going to hold on for Dallas and the Gulf Coast states in general, widespread highs holding in the 90s to near 100. Further east at the same time, the heat begins to build in here on Wednesday. Much of the region from the eastern part of the Ohio Valley to New England, the mid-Atlantic, and even portions of the southeast experienced a drop in temperatures and humidity over the Labor Day weekend. Despite the cool down, the temperatures in some of the coastal areas of the mid-Atlantic averaging 4 to 8 degrees above typical levels for the early portions of September here. The cooling trend began to reverse this past day and will continue through Wednesday and into Thursday along a portion of the Atlantic seaboard. Widespread highs 80s to lower 90s in the forecast. Some cool air will linger over the northern tier, especially in the New England area. That same front that's going to be hacking down the heat in much of the central states, pushing slowly into the east later this week. As it does, we will see some drenching showers and locally gusty thunderstorms along that front, with the potential for some localized flash flooding. Looking toward Friday, showers and thunderstorms will tend to concentrate in the southeastern portions of the country. Meanwhile, the next cool front will move across the north central states, and with it, more showers and thunderstorms will indeed be in the mix there. Out west, trying to get some relief from the summer heat along the California coast this week could be risky business, as the latest tropical storm is sending large swells toward the coast. Temperatures surging 10 to 20 degrees above average. We're looking at challenging some daily record highs across multiple parts of California and the interior southwest this week. While the magnitude and duration of the heat wave not quite as intense or as long-lasting as others we have seen through the spring and summer, still going to be significant for this time of year. Highs above 100 for multiple days are in store for the interior valleys of California, including Sacramento and Fresno. You may approach 110 in Palm Springs. Highs forecast to be well into the 90s to near 100, even in downtown Los Angeles. Now here, as we roll into Wednesday, a temperature spike will be bringing high temperatures into the 90s in San Francisco. Temperatures surging well past 100 for multiple days, again in Las Vegas, and reaching 110 or more than one day in Phoenix. Yeah, reduce excess physical activity during the afternoon hours when the sun's intensity and temperatures are at the highest. As a storm pushes inland from the Pacific into the northwest USA late this week, some of the breezes from the ocean will begin sweeping inland, and that'll break the heat wave down. Now, they say since most of the public swimming pools are closed now, after Labor Day, a lot of folks may be seeking relief by headed into the surf along the southern and central California beaches. However, due to the storms at sea, that could be dangerous. A swarm of cyclones, beginning with Tropical Storm Douglas back in early July and continuing so far with former Hurricane Marie, has really been stirring up the seas for months now. Beginning last week, non-tropical Pacific storms have been playing a role as well. Not all the storms and the waves have produced have been equal. Some have been a broader delight, but a number of others have been quite dangerous for novice swimmers due to the sheer force and the rip current potential. The cumulative pounding and the overwash effects have taken a toll on some of the beaches. Much of the sand has been washed away at Carlsbad Beach north of San Diego, leaving the seawall and the beachside structures directly exposed to some of these powerful waves. Other beaches may experience erosion through at least the middle of September here, ahead of what may be a potent, damaging winter storm season due to the effects of the record-strong El Niño.
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0: And of course, don't forget, it is September. Truck Driver Appreciation Week coming up next week. But here during the month of September, you can join OOIDA as a new or renewing member for just $25. $25 for the year. Take advantage of that. What do you say? Iron Duck right out of the box. The question everyone wants the answer to. What day is it? What day is it? Hello, Shorty, I-77, northbound, Mount Airy, North Carolina. 68 degrees. They're Columbus bound once again. Saddle up, nocturnal listeners. What day is it? You know the deal. It's not official until Horse Feathers makes it so. So, what's the odds? Are we taking bets? Payouts made by the overnight drive? Just a thought. Speaking of the overnight drive, Steve's hammer down in the far left lane. The stick shit eliminator. Power mic is on. Phone lines open. Don't be a scarecrow. It's 844-844-3388. How about a shout out to Gary Montgomery tonight? The 100-year anniversary Harley-Davidson Sportster had some miles put on it the last few evenings, right before sunset. Talk about lowering the blood pressure. I mean, that's better than a double dose of lisinopril. Watch your six. Keep it between the spotted and the solid. And for all you big trucks, don't be picking up no hitchhikers. It's not good for your health. Right. Hello, Marianne. Good morning, all the overnight listening family. Hey, Steve, Dipsy Driver says, tell you that he listens to the podcast, and he hasn't been able to check in live lately, but everyone have a blessed day. All right, thanks much. Shout out to the Dipsy Driver, who'll be listening in later today. Hello, Crazy Ray, West Michigan, checking in for the best 5 hours on the radio. There's Bob in Michigan as well. Good morning, all the trucker friends out there. There's the Goblin on board. Hello, Ken from Canada, checking in, eh? Yeah, speaking of Canada, yeah, we'll break it down. The trade war continues. Trump unveiling new Canadian import bans, apparently giving Ottawa 3 weeks to respond. The hope is in that 3 weeks they'll come back to the table and try to work out a deal with this ongoing trade war. Again, more details forthcoming there. Morning, Steve, Snuffy, and Granny in Missouri. Trucking towards Lawton, Oklahoma tonight. Doing all right. Hope everybody else doing well, and happy Hump Day. There you go. Iron Duck on the well. On my way to the Mile High City. Got a load of rebar tonight. 48,064 pounds. Currently 63 degrees in Green River, Wyoming. Everybody keep the rubber side down. Buckeye Boy checks in from Charlotte, North Carolina with 76 degrees. Was able to get delivered this afternoon after finally figuring out how to get to the location because the off-ramp to the street it was on was shut down. Right now, sitting at the hotel on probably the most uncomfortable sofa I've ever been on. I had to take one of those cushions and put it on the seat so I wouldn't fall like a rock. Otherwise, the room's pretty nice. AC's working at least. I was able to get a good nap in, so have a good night, everybody. Be careful out there. Good afternoon, Larry Hammerdown, 62 Plattekill, New York. He's getting the new week started again, indeed. Round one to Schenectady. Screwed up schedule weekend. Work Friday night, off Saturday night, work Sunday night, off last night. Okay, so yeah, you had a kind of a wacky Labor Day weekend there. Hello, Kentucky Ken. Good morning, Overnight Drive crew. Steve Summers. Hopefully, y'all have a great week. Love y'all. Safe travels as Kentucky Ken and the Queen are listening in. Out there on the West Coast, top of the morning, Steve, 82 degrees here in Elk Grove, California. We'll be looking at a few days of lower 100-degree weather here in the Central Valley. Yes, indeed. God bless our country in the upcoming 25th anniversary of the attack on our country. Stay vigilant, my fellow brothers and sisters in the trucking industry. If you see something that doesn't look right, do report it to the authorities. Don't second guess, right? Very good. Thanks for checking in there. And yeah, I was thinking along the same lines with that 25th anniversary, especially with the tensions with Iran. Surprised we haven't seen more lone wolf sort of activity, trying to take American lives. 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
7: The Supreme Court is rejecting an emergency request from Missouri Republicans to use a new congressional map for the midterm elections. On Tuesday, the High Court left in place a previous Missouri Supreme Court ruling that said the map couldn't be used while a ballot initiative that could veto it moves forward. The new map would have eliminated one of the state's two Democratic-held seats. Lindsey Clancy's lawyer is asking President Trump to consider pardoning her. Kevin Reddington appeared on ABC's Good Morning America Tuesday, just days after a mistrial was declared in Clancy's triple murder case. Clancy admitted to killing her three children in 2023, but pleaded not guilty by reason of insanity. Hurricane Lowell is creating a flash flood risk for parts of Hawaii. The storm is currently packing maximum sustained winds of 80 miles an hour as it heads north of the islands. Lowell is currently a Category 1 hurricane, but is expected to drop down to a tropical storm. All hurricane and tropical storm warnings have been discontinued. I'm Tammy Trujillo.
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8: Mild temperatures, mostly clear skies, very nice September weather for the beginning of this Wednesday. It'll be an overall gorgeous day. 50s to start today, highs near 80, nighttime lows mid-50s for your Wednesday night. It'll be dry today, light to breezy winds, looking to be dry as well Thursday into Friday, but heating back up. Readings back to near 90 degrees for Thursday into Friday, lows near 60, into the 80s for the weekend. Little monsoon moisture starts to move back into the region towards Saturday night and especially Sunday. I'm meteorologist Mark Huer.
9: Current temperature
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17: Ronald Reagan understood that preserving liberty required more than defending it. It had to be taught. In his 1989 farewell address, Reagan warned America about the danger of losing its national memory. If we forget what we did, we won't know who we are. Reagan understood that a free nation cannot preserve principles its people no longer understand. Every generation must learn why America's freedoms matter, understand the sacrifices that secured them, and accept the responsibilities that come with self-government. Liberty cannot be simply inherited. It must be intentionally passed from one generation to the next. Because when we fail to teach the meaning of freedom, we eventually lose the will to preserve it. So, are we preparing the next generation merely to inherit liberty, or teaching them why it is worth preserving?
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0: Johnny, how about a shout-out to the Ice Cream Man? Rolling through Dayton, Ohio, I-70 East. Rolling towards a Kroger in Delaware, Ohio. You got a water load tonight. We are at 79 degrees here. Yeah, have you noticed the humidity indeed has returned? I guess it was about 10:30, 11 when I checked locally. It was 78. Feeling like 86. Humid, muggy night. How about two-time world champion bull hauler Lauren Weiss? Morning, Steve. 70 degrees. No heat dome in Ellsworth, Iowa. Just got the powerful chrome-plated cow truck loaded for a high-speed trip east towards the Buckeye. All plastic trucks on timers that are not parked for the next 10 or 15 hours, please stay out of the hammer lane. Let the large cars do their work. And a special shout-out to Snuffy and Granny from Parks Livestock of Iowa. Very good. Hey, it's been a few days since we've heard from Scrapyard. Hopefully feeling better. He was a little under the weather last week. Scrapyard waving all five here. And Glenn Smith, morning drivers. Haven't checked in for a while. Just thought I'd say hello to all the listeners and you, Steve. Appreciate you checking in. Eskimo Mom, howdy, Overnight Drive Nation. Happy Hump Day Wednesday. 13 days till fall. Can you believe 52 days till Halloween? 55 days till the midterms. Right now, finishing up a drop and hook at my store before heading back to the yard. We'll do it all over again later today. Right now, clear, little breeze, but 79 degrees outside Owensboro, Kentucky tonight. Yeah, Scrapyard says, somebody send some of that rain and cool air my way. It's been downright so hot at the Home 20. We had a crawdad knock on the door wanting to borrow a cup of water. All right, in the sports world, here, let's, starting with brain dead, it sent it my way. Yeah, Southeastern Conference leaders will be meeting Thursday to consider removing LSU from the conference as the fight over former professional football players escalates once again. Yeah, according to the amended federal lawsuit that was filed this past day, the SEC presidents and chancellors will consider terminating LSU's membership. Now, doing so would require a two-thirds vote. ESPN reports that the SEC is not expected to remove LSU from the conference, but the filing appears aimed at establishing the conference's legal authority to govern its membership and enforce its rules as this court fight continues. The SEC is asking a federal judge in Alabama to prevent Louisiana officials and others from blocking the meeting or interfering with any decisions that come from it. In a statement Tuesday, the SEC said the filing is intended to protect the right of the conference and its member institutions to govern themselves, a commitment to those rules and to the core principles of the Southeastern Conference is an essential element of SEC membership, they said. Today's filing is necessary to defend that right and preserve the conference's ability to govern competition among its members. I said the meeting Thursday will be held via Zoom, with participants joining online from their individual school locations, not in person, at the SEC headquarters in Birmingham. They have not yet said whether the media and the public will be given a way to watch the meeting live. Sports professor Dr. David Ridpath at Ohio University called the move a threat. I could be proven wrong, he said, but I tend to think this maybe leans toward more towards the threat aspect. I think actually expelling LSU yeah, far-reaching implications for that. Too many tentacles, so to speak. He said there are disparities that need to be addressed when it comes to pro players getting a shot to play for a fifth year. Now, I said if you're going to allow a tennis player at Texas who has over $2 million of professional earnings to come back and play college tennis, then why wouldn't you let Daquan Wright come back and play? To me, he said, that just doesn't make a lot of sense. So, I guess the Reader's Digest version, Southeastern Conference leaders will consider LSU's membership Thursday. Removing LSU would require a two-thirds vote. ESPN reporting they're not expected. They don't believe they're going to actually expel LSU. They report the filing is aimed at affirming the SEC's authority to govern and enforce the rules. The other 15 SEC schools discussed LSU's membership last Friday. Meanwhile, the SEC wants a federal judge to prevent any interference with Thursday's meeting. Other SEC schools met without LSU. Apparently, the presidents and chancellors of the other 15 schools met informally, they say, on Friday without LSU's president, Wade Rouse. No official action or penalty was taken at that time, but the SEC says the group had reached a consensus that LSU's continued membership could be inconsistent with the conference's principles. How big is that? So we welcome aboard the prognosticator of prognosticators and the analyst. What's going on, gentlemen?
1: Well, not much. Go ahead, Ed.
2: they ain't going to kick LSU out of the Southeast Conference because they'd bring in too much revenue.
1: I don't think so either. And you know, if the two players, if they were deemed eligible under the new ruling, you know, those players that want to sign on with LSU, I don't even think they've signed anything with LSU yet. They didn't dress. Clemson already tried to put a lawsuit on them about that before they even played the game. So if they haven't dressed yet, I don't know what the hell their problem is. Them two players were cut in the practice, you know, as practice players. They never even signed with the team yet. You know, they didn't even take a snap or anything. They cut them right off the bat. So then they, you know, said to hell with it. Let's go down here and we can make more money instead of this. If they did sign us, our $880,000 guaranteed as a rookie, you know, we can go back to LSU and possibly make, you know, $1-3 million, you know, if we get signed there. And, you know, Sweeney's he's an idiot, smart ass. I can't stand the guy, you know, listening to him talk and some of the things that he was saying. But, yeah, you know, this is going to continue on. It's going to be a back and forth over this for a good while. And a judge is going to block it because, number one, they haven't done anything, really. I mean, it's just going to be a back and forth with them.
0: Here, right at the tail end of the report, it does say that a federal motions hearing on the SEC request is scheduled for like 1 o'clock this afternoon, Wednesday, one day before the conference leaders are expected to meet on the LSU membership. So what is a federal motions hearing? What's that mean?
1: It means that they filed a motion to

0: the 5-and-5 that was created by the conference. You know,
1: and am I understanding correct that suddenly after these guys felt like they had to go into the NFL draft because they were not eligible for a fifth year, and that rule changed all of a sudden once they did go through the NFL draft? Is that how it unfolded?
0: 6 days after they announced the draft.
1: Gotcha.
0: It went in. So, yeah, you know, this is just going to be a back and forth. And I think when it comes down to it, they're, you know, Harris and what the hell's that other guy's name? I can't remember it. Both of them are going to wind up on the LSU squad.
1: Mm-hmm.
0: And I don't think anything, you know, as far as LSU getting kicked off, I don't think that's going to happen. What do you think, Ed?
2: Yeah, I agree with you.
0: And, it's just, you know, it's more drama. And, you know, they were completely, I don't know, a lot of people got a bad taste in their mouth about Kiffin anyway, you know, from what he did with Ole Miss and some of the trash he was talking about Clemson before it all started. But, you know, it's just drama in the football, you know, arena. I don't know. You know, where's it going to go? What would have happened if they didn't have all this damn NIL money and everything else? Them guys would have been, you know, they would have went to another team or something and tried to get on a practice squad at $600,000 instead of $800,000, and then possibly get bumped up, you know, when they prove themselves. That's probably, you know, how it would have went. But I don't know. You know, it's just the way it is right now. So we'll.
1: We haven't got a chance to get the prognosticator's take on the whole Michigan debacle. I'm seeing from College Sports Only website, it said, did Michigan's win Saturday do more harm than good despite beating Western Michigan on the extra second Hail Mary? The Wolverines went from number 16 in the AP poll now to unranked, I think down to 28.
2: Yeah. Yeah, they homered that game like nobody's business. And then they think they got a chance to beat OU.
1: That's what they're saying. If based on how they played against Western Michigan, if they're not better than that, Oklahoma should stomp them.
2: Yep, they put a half a hundred on them. Guaranteed.
0: You know, the whole thing with that one, I sent you a little video that was on there. They had other ones that was cleared up, but, you know, according to the referees, when they went to the replay camera and the playback showed 1 second left on the clock when Davis stepped back inbounds and touched the ball. And that blew the ball dead right there. And he was an ineligible receiver.
1: Mm-hmm.
0: Is what they're saying is there was 1 second left on the clock, but the other clocks were showing zero, and they, you know, I guess New York, you know, they synchronized all them clocks. Every damn one of them was synchronized with that strobe that they do for every game, you know, whenever they start up for the replay booths and stuff. But yeah, that's what they're saying was the referee said that, you know, that when they viewed it and they showed it, they actually showed it when Davis touched the ball, number 18, when he touched the ball, when the ball was in the air, he had come back in bounds after being out of bounds.
1: Mm.
0: And when you do that, you're disqualified as a player when you step out of bounds. And, you know, I've seen, you know, from what I looked at on that, Steve, it looked to me like this was something that the referees did, which they could have honestly called a pass interference because the Michigan receiver was facing toward the ball, and they were all over this cat, man. I mean, they were hanging on him and everything else. But for some reason, they will not call any kind of anything other than unsportsmanlike conduct at the end of a, you know, play like that. You know, when it's the last few seconds in the game. But to me, he had an option of. In the very beginning, they could have did that right there because, I mean, you know, looked at that and seen that there was pass interference in there, defensive pass interference. But when Davis stepped back in, you know, you could hear the referee talking, you know, there's 1 second left, he kept saying, and there's 1 second left on the clock.

0: he did touch the ball when he come back inbound. So, you know, it's drama. Like you said, man, it's, you know, some people are going to look at it like, well, you know, half the clock said zero and the other, but he had to go with what was on the replay clock.
1: Well, they said they were going to eliminate that where it's like basketball. They supposed to make a ruling on that.
0: Yeah, where it counts down the tenths of seconds.
1: Yeah. That's dumb.
0: They'll be talking about this all year, you know, I mean, but, you know, it was clear Michigan State was getting their asses handed to them. I mean, they were just getting outplayed every which way from Sunday. So, you know, hats off to Western Michigan because they did play a hell of a game.
2: So, if Michigan starts getting stomped by when they meet some real opponents, it'll all be a moot point anyway.
0: Yeah, pretty much. It's I don't think Michigan's gonna fare well, you know, with teams that, you know, they're going against. I know the way Oklahoma's looking right now, they're gonna stomp the snot out of them, and Ohio State, of course, they'll play that, you know, that at the end of the season there, that'll be the last game, and they'll, you know, Ohio's just, you know, they're just a powerhouse right now, just looking at them. But, had some good football though. We sure did. Some good games. There was some, you know, I didn't care much for the Clemson LSU, you know, drama or anything like that. And,
1: Clemson.
2: You didn't pick Clemson, did you? I thought it was just me.
0: No.
1: Did I pick LSU?
2: Yeah, you did.
0: You picked LSU.
2: I got you and Ed down with LSU, and I went with the Gouger. But now me and you did.
0: Different and go with Gouger.
2: We almost got the upset there with Louisville, Ed. Me and you picked Louisville. Ole Miss pulled that out, but it was just a field goal.
0: Yeah, that was a good game. That really was. And Louisville's going to be somebody to watch. I mean, they just keep getting stronger every year. You know, that was a good game. One of the games that really surprised me was Boise State and Oregon. You know, Dante Moore, I kept watching him somebody needs to tell that damn boy that there's 10 other players on that field, you know, try using them. I mean, he was trying to run the ball, pass the ball, do pitch outs, run around for a screen pass so he could catch it, stuff like that. And then he got his head buried in the dirt and then, you know, had to be carried off the field. But, you know, he's a lot like that big kid, Bachmeyer, whatever his name is, out of BYU. I mean, he just does everything. He's a fullback. He's a quarterback. He's just, you know, doing every damn thing. But Dante Moore is not that big as that kid. You know, Boise State was just slapping the snot out of them. I mean, they were just matching them, you know, pound for pound there. I mean, they, you know, like I said, if Oregon would have got their act together and won by the spread, I'd have had $21,300 bucks in my pocket right now. So, but they didn't. What'd you think of that, Ed, since you picked that, you kind of leaned toward Oregon as being a top notch team here for the playoffs?
1: Well, I stand to be corrected. Let me put it to you like that.
0: Well, it's early, man. It was just a snapshot prediction there, but we had some really good games, you know, and stuff. And Notre Dame, you know, that was a good game for them, you know, with Wisconsin. Everybody thinks that Notre Dame's going to, you know, probably sweep it this year. And, they've got a pretty light schedule, really. I mean, when you look at it, it's not that damn tough. So, you know, we'll see what happens. I think Ohio's got a pretty tough schedule. Oklahoma's got a pretty tough schedule. And, you know, most of the SEC teams do, but we'll see what happens. The Louisville Ole Miss, that was an important game for both of them, really. Because they, you know, it was setting the tone for how they're going to be after Ole Miss had to rebuild their team after, you know, Kiffin poached the coaches and the players and every damn thing. So, there was a lot of them that went with Kiffin there, but they got some talent in there and they did play well. Let's see. We had Tennessee and Georgia. Tennessee State and Georgia. You know, of course, Georgia whooped on that one. Notre Dame won that there deal there. Big Ed went with Wisconsin. And let's see here, Texas State and Texas. That was just a slaughter. Mm-hmm. Indiana, North Texas. There again, that was a pretty decent game. They just Indiana, you know, I think they're ranked number 6 now, and I guess there's a reason why. They just didn't seem like they were getting it together the way they should with that new quarterback. I guess they're trying to, but you know, we'll see what happens throughout the year there. Miami and Stanford, that was another pretty tight game there, I think, for a little bit there, wasn't it, Ed? Did you watch any of that game?
1: Yeah. Yeah. And, I watched them all.
2: You watched them all?
1: Yeah.
2: What do you do? What do you do? The four screen split or something?
1: Yeah, no, I just bounced back and forth.
2: Gotcha.
1: Some of it I had to watch on my phone. I don't know why I ain't got those guys down on that list. I must not have wrote them down there.
0: Well, Miami, you know, they were looking strong. I mean, they won 45-6, but they were looking pretty dang strong. I mean, they just, you know, Stanford, you know, they gave a pretty fair fight, I thought. But, you know, other ones was Texas A&M. Let's see, how did that one come out there? Texas, you know, A&M won there. We all picked it. Of course, the Louisville Ole Miss. We talked about that one. Oklahoma and UTEP, you know, El Paso didn't do worth a damn against them, man. They, Mateer's looking good though. He really is. That guy, you know, he's playing some ball. I mean, he's coming out even on a team like El Paso there. He was going to town on them. I mean, that's just a damn fact, but, I don't know, man. It's, you know, we'll see what happens, but, Clemson LSU, that was a slaughter. And then Kiffin had to kind of run his mouth, and I think me and Ed both kind of agreed that Dabo, you know, if he don't pick up the pace here a little bit, start winning some games, he's done. You know, I don't.
1: Yeah, I'm probably going to fire him already.
0: Yeah. We'll see, but I, you know, like I said, it's going to be something else. Texas Tech, they picked off Abilene. And then, of course, Alabama, they just went to town on East Carolina. BYU, I was trying to see what the score was on that. I can't remember. That was a...
1: No. It was a slaughter.
0: Was it? I thought it might have been. BYU, you know, of course, they're strong. I mean, they... Yeah, 63 to... they played Utah Tech. 63-7, you know, and... They're just no match for them. I know, you know, like I said, that quarterback over there, Bachmeier, that kid, he's a sophomore this year. And, he's just a damn tank. He's bigger now than what he was last year. So.
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11: Supreme Court is rejecting an emergency request from Missouri Republicans to use a new congressional map for the midterm elections. On Tuesday, the High Court left in place a previous Missouri Supreme Court ruling that said the map could not be used while a ballot initiative that could veto it moves forward. The new map would have eliminated one of the state's two Democratic-held seats. The state currently has six Republican-held seats and two Democratic-held seats. Lindsey Clancy's lawyer is asking President Trump to consider pardoning her. Kevin Reddington appeared on ABC's Good Morning America Tuesday, just days after a mistrial was declared in Clancy's triple murder case.
12: I'd like to say that perhaps Donald Trump, who felt compelled to speak out about this case, may very well, Mr. President, I would hope that you would consider this young lady, the type of person she is, what she's been through, and consider a pardon.
11: Clancy admitted to killing her three small children in 2023, but pleaded not guilty by reason of insanity. A mistrial was declared after jurors couldn't reach a unanimous decision. Last week, Trump told reporters that Clancy, quote, did a horrible, horrible thing, and that there'll be a price to pay. Hurricane Laurel is creating a flash flood risk for parts of Hawaii. The storm is currently packing maximum sustained winds of 80 miles an hour as it heads north of the islands. Lowell is currently a Category 1 hurricane and is expected to drop down to a tropical storm. All hurricane and tropical storm warnings have been discontinued. The U.S. confirms it struck multiple Iranian tankers tonight. In a post, U.S. Central Command says that forces destroyed five Iranian crude oil tankers after the Islamic Revolutionary Guard Corps targeted a U.S. Navy warship with ballistic missiles twice over the past 2 days. The statement goes on to say the U.S. warship successfully evaded the attempted Iranian attacks and continued to patrol regional waters. On Saturday, the U.S. targeted three Iranian vessels. The U.S. is applying both military and economic pressure on Iran while peace talks continue to fail. I'm Tammy Trujillo.
9: Denver weather.
13: Mild temperatures, mostly clear skies, very nice September weather for the beginning of this Wednesday. It'll be an overall gorgeous day. 50s to start today, highs near 80, nighttime lows mid-50s for your Wednesday night. It'll be dry today, light to breezy winds, looking to be dry as well Thursday into Friday, but heating back up. Readings back to near 90 degrees for Thursday into Friday, lows near 60, into the 80s for the weekend. Little monsoon moisture starts to move back into the region towards Saturday night and especially Sunday. I'm meteorologist Mark Huer.
14: Current temperature.
15: 62 degrees.
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17: On Tuesday's Jeff and Bill show, the anti-ICE rally in Denver turns violent. We hear directly from the victims who were attacked.
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7: All righty, we cued the microphone, a new day coming our way, time zone to time zone. How about it? Hump Day. And a shout out to Phil. Morning, Steve, and all the drivers checking in from Dallas tonight. And hello to the Rainmaker checking in from Thailand. I've been retired almost 6 years soon. And I keep up waking up in my sleep having strange dreams about driving. Anybody else have dreams about driving? I'm sure they do. Hello, Jeffrey, checking in from Southern Florida. Morning, Steve, in the Overnight family. Hey, two-time world champion Buhar wants to know, are they going to let the Grump and Big Ed be a part of the Southeastern Conference meeting coming up Thursday? You've been invited yet?
8: No, we didn't get invited, but, you know, it's, I'd like to be, you know, but, you know, we was talking scores and stuff here. You know, USC, they're ranked number 14 and, I mean, they beat the hell out of Fresno State, you know, 39-0, but that team right there, man, I'll tell you what, they're going to be something to watch. I think they play, UCLA or one of them, I can't remember now, but I'll look it up, but, Yeah, they're, you know, they just look like a powerhouse too. I mean, it, damn good, just everything. I mean, running the ball, catching the ball, doing everything. They just made it look easy on that game there. So it's going to be somebody to watch.
7: Hmm.
8: Of course, we talked about Michigan and, you know, and Western, but, Washington and Washington State, that was a pretty tight game. That was a lot tighter game than I thought it was going to be. You know, Washington State usually don't play that well. And, that was a 10 to 24 win, you know, over Washington. And we all picked Washington there. This was a surprise right here with Marshall and Penn State. I was kind of surprised Big Ed went with Marshall on this one. Yeah, they,
9: Penn State.
8: Do what now?
9: Bro, I'm just a dummy.
8: Well, Penn State, buddy, they put a whooping on them, 45-0. That was a shocker, but, you know, you and I picked Penn State on that one. But, yeah, that was something else. SMU and Florida State, that was a good game. It really was.
9: That coach is going to get fired, too.
8: Yeah, before he gets going there. That's a new coach, though, isn't it?
9: In this, yeah, but he's already on the hot seat.
8: Yeah. You know, I tell you what, it's they just keep firing coaches. You know, Florida State, this will be their third coach to get rid of him in the last, 5 years, I think, something like that.
9: Yep.
8: They've been canning them right and left, you know, so, but that, you know, that was a damn good game. Furman and Tennessee, you know, of course Tennessee, you know, didn't waste no time beating on that one. That was just such a mismatch. They're looking good too. Idaho and Utah. Utah was ranked number 21. They beat Idaho 66-14. NIU and Iowa, that was a walk away also. Oregon State and Houston. I was really surprised when I was looking, kept flipping around there. Oregon State was, you know, they were giving Houston all they can handle. Houston did pull it out 33-20, but they weren't messing around. And of course, we talked about Louisville, you know, and Ole Miss there, you know, number 24 Louisville against number 9 Ole Miss, and 41-38. That field goal, that was right down the middle. I think he had missed one earlier that day from 28 yards or something like that, and wound up pulling that one out. But that was a pretty good game. Arkansas, Pine Bluff, they played Mizzou. Mizzou was number 25 on the list, and that was a 54-14 win for Mizzou. Now, they got a hell of a schedule. I don't know, Ed, if you looked at Missouri's schedule there, Mizzou, man, they got a tough schedule. I was looking at that.
9: I haven't even looked at it. They play Oklahoma?
8: Yes, last game of the season, they play Oklahoma on their 12th game, but man, they're playing Alabama, Texas, Georgia, Ole Miss. They got them lined up there for. They play Kansas this week coming, and you know that's a matched up deal there. I think Missouri's favored to win that game, but still pretty. You know, the odds are pretty close on that one. So, but it was all in all, it was good schedule. I mean, good week. You know, everything for football.
9: So how'd we all finish? Who won here?
8: Well,
9: you and Steve.
8: Yeah, let's see here. Steve got. We actually only picked 23 out of the 25 games. Missouri was early game, so we didn't get to pick it. And then, of course,
7: Utah.
8: Let's see here. What was the other one there? Was it Utah?
7: And Idaho. Yeah, that was the game played that night.
8: Yeah.
7: Yep.
8: Yep. So, we picked those, and let's see here. Steve was down 3 games. He lost out on 3. You lost on 3, and I lost 1. So, you know, we got off to a good start. Anyway, we didn't lose many. Next week, it's going to get a little tougher because the schedules are getting, you know, as kind of look at it there, they're getting a lot tougher there. So we'll see how it's going to.
7: I know I'm going to be going for Oklahoma, but the one I'm going to be really, I mean, last year, wasn't it the Ohio State Longhorn matchup that they lost early in the season?
9: Yeah, I believe so.
7: Can history repeat itself?
8: I'll tell you, Texas, Arch Manning's really grown a lot since that. I mean, he's calmed down. That was his first, one of his first games there. He's really calmed down, and he's hitting some, I don't know what Ed's opinion is on it, but I think Ohio, it's going to be a shame. Somebody's going to have to lose.
9: Where are they playing at?
8: It's going to be a damn good game. I think they're playing in Ohio State this time.
9: I think they'll beat them. We'll find out.
8: Let's see. Yeah. Well, it's going to be, like I said, it's going to be a good game, good tough game. Mm-hmm. Now they're playing at Texas again.
7: Ah.
8: They're playing at Texas again.
9: Yeah,
8: they're playing in Austin. Tickets starting at $490.
7: Wow.
8: Jeepity Christmas. They got to pay for that damn, that mess there. But, they don't have any analysis yet on who they, any picks or anything like that. But the odds, if I have to look at the odds right there, I think it's going to be kind of even money on that. I can look at them real quick here and see how things are panning out on this. Let's see if I got it showing up here. As a matter of fact, they didn't set any, they never set a money line on that, so I didn't look at it. That's going to be an odd. Let me see if they got it on another one here. Hopefully they'll set a money line there, but, let's see here. Ohio State. I don't see anything yet. I think they had Ohio favored to win that, to be honest with you. And, one matchup that I saw, but, who knows? Mm-hmm. That's going to be evening game. That's going to be a late afternoon game, but they're both playing damn good ball. I mean, it's going to be one to watch. I can guarantee you that. We'll have to get the rundown for, all the teams for, do you guys want to stay with the top 25 or do you want to bounce around on, some off games that are, keep it like that?
9: I'd just say stay with the top 25.
8: Yeah. They got Texas favored to win that, Steve.
7: Do they? Okay.
8: Yes, they do.
7: Why does that not surprise me?
8: But, on the point spread now, they're looking at a, 1.5 point difference here. So on the spread, if Texas makes the spread, that's, so they're not too damn confident on it, to be honest with you. But over and under is 49.5 on the points at the combined total. I don't know that I would take the. I would probably go with the under on that. What do you think, Ed?
9: I
8: don't think that's going to be a high scoring game. I think their defenses, both of them, are going to be working on each other, and I think it's going to be down there. I'd say
9: probably a field goal.
8: Yeah, I think so. I think you're right on that. They got some good games coming up next week, so we'll just have to wait and see. If you want to go with the top 25, we'll just keep pushing along with them and if we see a good game it's going to be a good matchup, we'll talk about that. But the USC is going to play Louisiana. That's going to be a slaughter. USC, the way they're playing, they ain't going to handle anything.
9: Well, Louisiana Tech? I thought that LSU was playing Louisiana Tech.
8: Let's see here.
7: Yeah, it is.
8: It's University of Louisiana.
7: I see LSU and LA Tech. That's Louisiana Tech, right?
8: Yeah. Saturday. This is University of Louisiana.
9: Well, how many teams Louisiana got?
8: Three or four. Isn't Grambling part of Louisiana? I can't remember. I think they got four teams that's playing football. There's 134 damn teams playing football this year. And that's a ton. So, yeah, I don't know. We'll see. I'm looking forward to this week. We'll have to, get our picks going there. You want to do it, Thursday night there?
7: Thursday night, Friday morning. Yep. We're all in 25th anniversary of September 11.
8: Yeah, I know. Yeah, they're trying to keep Mandami's sorry ass away from the celebration, I guess, or from the ceremony there and everything. So yeah, the memorial, because he's, you know, I wouldn't want him there either. I hate to be like that, but I wouldn't want the guy there either. He's a jackass. He's shot this country down too damn many times, and you know, as far as I'm concerned, they need to put a stamp on his ass and mail him back to wherever he come from. But that's just my
9: opinion. All right. We'll talk.
8: All right, fellas.
7: All right, thanks for checking in. Good to hear from you, Big Ed. Are you still having dreams of driving a truck?
9: No, I don't dream about diving. I'm just trying to pass that physical.
7: I got you. All right.
9: All right, we'll talk to you later.
7: Keep us informed. The prognosticator of prognosticators. All right, shout out to Gary Montgomery. Morning, Steve, all the overnight crew, 74 in southwest Ohio at this hour. Hello to the Goblin, who says, life is too complicated. I just want to watch football and drink a cold one. Sounds like a plan. Jesse, hello from Newport News, Virginia. I'll be heading toward bed shortly. Thought I'd stop by, say howdy. It felt like a Monday, but it didn't start with a T. Be safe, everybody. And pray for our country and our leaders. There you go. It's 844-844-3388. All right, we were talking the trade wars. We'll give you the latest there, where the president kind of upping the antes again this past day.
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0: right, here we go. So, I guess the announcement this past day, the new measures. Escalating the trade war, ordering a ban on Canadian dairy products, most alcoholic beverages, and motorcycles. Now, restrictions set to take effect in 3 weeks. First reported by Axios. Confirmed by other outlets after Canada imposed their retaliatory tariffs on roughly $20 billion worth of U.S. goods that kicked in at the midnight hour there Monday night. Another sharp escalation in the trade dispute. The three-week delay does create potentially an important window for negotiations before the new restrictions take effect. The latest move also goes beyond tariffs, reflecting the broader trade strategy described by Axios in a report this past day as President Trump considers using outright import bans as a new weapon against foreign countries. He's separately threatened to block Canadian aircraft manufacturer Bombardier from selling jets here in the United States. He also moved Tuesday to restrict Canadian products from large, long-term U.S. government contracts, directing the General Services Administration to declare them ineligible until Canada allows what the administration calls full and fair reciprocity for American products. Now, this after the collapse of the trade talks back in August. So the tit-for-tat, back and forth. Prime Minister Mark Carney said this past day that Canada would accelerate efforts to reduce their economic dependence on the United States. He says we have everything we need to pivot and prosper, while acknowledging that shifting trade patterns would indeed carry economic costs. The alcohol fight is particularly significant. Canada exported about $1.36 billion worth of alcohol beverages in 2023, roughly 90% of that coming to the United States, equivalent to about $1 billion U.S. dollars at the exchange rate used for the conversion. More recent trade data shows U.S. imports from Canada in the broader category of beverages, spirits, and vinegar reached about $1.56 billion last year. The broader trade relationship dwarfs those individual categories, though. U.S. good imports from Canada totaled $381.9 billion last year, while U.S. goods exports to Canada totaled $333.6 billion. According to the Office of the U.S. Trade Representative, Canada's exports to the United States were worth about $407 billion in 2025, underscoring Ottawa's continued dependence on the American market, despite their efforts to diversify. More than 70% of Canadian exports still come to the United States. So these new restrictions arrive at a pivotal moment. Washington setting a three-week clock on the dairy, alcohol, and motorcycle bans, while Ottawa is moving ahead with their retaliatory tariffs and pursuing alternative trade relationships. Now, they say officials are still in contact despite the breakdown in formal negotiations, but neither side has indicated that a new round of formal talks at this point is imminent. All right, Sasquatch will get his take on that particular matter coming up here momentarily. News break just ahead. Meanwhile, under industry headlines, in the state of Ohio, both Ohio senators are urging state and federal governments to halt the issuing of any driver's licenses to illegal immigrants. Senators Bernie Moreno and John Husted writing letters to the state of Connecticut, as well as the U.S. DOT and the Department of Homeland Security, after an illegal immigrant with a Connecticut license caused a fatal crash in Ohio. Connecticut is one of 19 states that issued drive-only licenses for some immigrants, regardless of their immigration status. Now, the state of Ohio does not issue licenses or even ID cards to illegal immigrants. Not only do we not issue drive-only credentials to undocumented immigrants, we do not issue any identification credentials of any kind to illegals, according to the Department of Public Safety. Governor Moreno, that would be Senator Moreno, sent a letter to Governor Ned Lamont of Connecticut speaking out against their immigrant licensing policy, stating that Governor Lamont should be ashamed of this policy and the dangerous consequences. Yet your support for illegal aliens knows no bounds, he went on to say. 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
2: John Sununu has won the Republican Senate primary in New Hampshire, defeating former Massachusetts Senator Scott Brown. Congressman Chris Pappas is the winner of the Democratic Senate primary. He defeated progressive Karishma Manzur. Sununu and Pappas will face off in the midterms. The U.S. confirms it has struck multiple Iranian tankers. An opposed U.S. Central Command says that forces destroyed five Iranian crude oil carriers after the Islamic Revolutionary Guard Corps targeted a U.S. Navy warship with ballistic missiles twice over the past 2 days. TSA is now allowing non-ticketed visitors into terminals at several U.S. airports. As the 25th anniversary of the September 11th terrorist attacks approaches, 13 airports will begin allowing those who already have pre-check or known traveler numbers to apply for a pass on the TSA website between 1 and 3 days before arriving. The practice was common before 9/11, when visitors could walk through airport security to greet or say goodbye to friends and family at the gate. I'm Tammy Trujillo.
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3: Mild temperatures, mostly clear skies, very nice September weather for the beginning of this Wednesday. It'll be an overall gorgeous day. 50s to start today, highs near 80, nighttime lows mid-50s for your Wednesday night. It'll be dry today, light to breezy winds, looking to be dry as well Thursday into Friday, but heating back up. Readings back to near 90 degrees for Thursday into Friday, lows near 60. Into the 80s for the weekend, little monsoon moisture starts to move back into the region towards Saturday night and especially Sunday. I'm meteorologist Mark Huer.
4: Current temperature
5: 62 degrees.
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0: Yeah, meanwhile, I saw a post from Trucker OG this past day where California diesel prices getting dangerously close to $10 a gallon. The statewide average reportedly hit about $7.83, up more than 50% from a year ago. Regular gas is up to about $5.86 per gallon in the state, and it could get even worse. One expert predicts California diesel could reach an average of $8 a gallon by the end of September. Yeah, with the higher crude prices and California-specific factors adding pressure. So for truckers filling up 100 gallons plus, these prices can destroy a paycheck real fast. Then he asks, could you afford to keep trucking? If diesel is about $8 a gallon there, again, in California. Wow. All righty, promise we get to Sasquatch. Morning, what's happening?
19: Well, good morning. Stopped to give me a cup of coffee and see what all we could come up with. On the trade embargoes that they're coming up with between here and Canada, one of the things that I heard was hockey sticks.
0: Yes.
19: Okay, hockey sticks. Why? Why? What's the point of doing hockey sticks? What's the point of doing milk? Maybe big major corporations, I could see something to that nature, but what about, we have how many companies, let's just go from here in Ohio, that go from between Ohio and Canada every day. How do we end up doing that? How do we end up doing, let's just use Honda, for example.
0: Mm-hmm.
19: Okay. Thank you. Are you going to charge Honda of America tariffs to ship stuff to Honda of Canada. They intertrade parts so much. How are we going to do that? Why are we doing this? When I get it, there's money to be made on some things, but at the end of the day, why are we doing this? What's the point? That is our neighbor. Should we not be working with our neighbor and doing more to control the money that, with China and all the other countries that we trade with unfairly?
0: Yeah, my understanding is a majority, I don't know, hockey to me isn't all that big of a thing, but we don't get many hockey sticks from Canada to begin with. It's just like, less than 1%, right. I think. It's just a minimal number. Most of them do come from China.
19: Right. I that's what I don't understand. Why something that simple? If we're going to do something, okay, and the motorcycle thing. I don't get that either. Why motorcycles? We already did it. You did it to the number one motorcycle manufacturer, with Harley when they put the tariffs on that. And they still managed to, how do you want to put it? Put a hurt on Harley for a little bit. So I don't understand that. I don't. Like I said, all the other countries that trade in and out, I get, and we need to do more fair trading, but let's do the fair trading on things that matter. Okay. Everybody needs milk. Everybody needs all these other things that are beneficial to us as human beings, and we're not, and we're going to start charging tariffs. Don't get me wrong, I think Trump's doing a job on protecting our country, but
0: yeah, because he says they've been ripping us off with, because they've had tariffs on our dairy products and our eggs and other things for years. So he's just trying to level the playing field, if I'm understanding the game.
19: Well, I get it, because, it's pretty expensive to live in Canada. With the, a gallon of milk up there is way more than what it is here. I get, having an even playing field, but why aren't we going to pick what things that we can use? That's mm-hmm. going to make sense. We have how many kids play hockey and all this and break hockey sticks and whatever. Okay, I get it. But, turned to be something, that everybody can use. So, and I just heard the hockey sticks this morning, and I thought that was hilarious.
0: Right, right.
19: And I know this was last night, and I didn't start on it last night, but the driverless vehicles, okay, and they was worried about them stopping in the middle of the roads, and they had the one out there in Arizona where it got hit by the pickup truck, okay? How are they... The person that's sitting at the computer, are they only allowed to do that for 11 hours and then they have to take a break? One, how's that person sitting on that computer in Thailand or wherever going to tell that we got a bolt that's about to break? Or are we going to be going down the hill too fast? Do they understand mm-hmm. the technology that it takes to maneuver that truck sitting behind, they can read a book, but it's still going to create a problem for them not understanding how that's going to work. How are they going to be able to see that?
0: Right.
19: Who's going to do the pre-trip on it? Who's going to do all these other different things that take it, you know? We have trucks with drivers, good drivers. When stuff breaks, we can barely get them out of the middle of the road just because they have become so complicated over the last 20 years that the least little thing will shut these things down. And you got to make sure you can get off the road.
0: Yep.
19: And how are you going to do that with some guy sitting at a computer looking through a camera lens or something like that? Or, you know, they have trouble with the drones in the military, and we use them all the time, you know, on failure. It's basically the same concept. You're instead of flying a drone, you're going to be driving a truck. But that does not, I don't see how we can do that. I don't see how that guy sitting there and say, oh yeah, we'll be fine. No. Because as soon as they do that, how do you know if they're going to make it overloaded? Are they going to be able to check that? All these other things? No. Hell, we can't even get guys to drive the trucks out here the right way because of the schools and stuff that's been going on forever. Now you're going to do this and put some snot-nosed kid, computer kid, behind it and give him a little... Well, I'm telling my age, but give him an Atari steering wheel and say, okay, here, drive this semi to California. Let me know when you get there. Nah, that's not going to work. It's not going to work. Driving truck is probably the second oldest profession in the United States that allows you to make money. We all know what the first one is, but don't need to go there. But It boggles my mind, and I get it. We have to move forward. We have to advance in technology.

0: 11. Now, granted, I don't pull a whole lot of weight at times, but still, haven't seen that. Okay? And the fuel prices, we'll go on that for a second at the $6 a gallon. My older brother runs his own truck, been doing it all his life. And I'm quoting, he says, I'm paying fuel and paying insurance. That's all I get to do. He's not making any money, and he's got some pretty exclusive contracts that he works with, and he's not making any money. He's actually spends more time. He says, I can stay at home and save money. So when's this going to change? Then I heard something the other day. Is Russia making a whole lot of money off the fuel, off the oil right now because we're not moving it?
1: Best of my understanding, yes, Russia is making bank on their oil, but I'm not sure how much they're able to produce right now since some of the Ukraine attacks have taken out some of their, I guess, their capacity.
0: With my warped sense of humor or my warped thinking, and with the way all the trade embargoes go across the world, and somebody a whole lot smarter than me is going to have to figure this one out, or because I don't know it. Are we doing something, okay, and I'm going to start some controversy here, because as you know, if you listen to certain individuals, the Russians were was part of the election, and that's how we lost it, because however you want to call that, okay? But are we making this to where Russia is making money? Are we bombing Iran to help Russia finance the war with Ukraine, even though we're backing Ukraine publicly? Is that something that is a possibility? Kind of like, hey, you scratch my back, I scratch your back type thing?
1: Yeah.
0: I don't know. I'm just a country boy. I don't know how to put that to be somewhat politically correct as to why now all of a sudden we're doing this and they're making, because they're the only one that can move money,
1: right,
0: or move oil.
1: Well, my first thought on that would be, the answer would be no. Yeah, because if you'll remember, under the Biden administration, remember how they were restricting Ukraine's use of munitions, not letting them go into the heart of Russia? Yeah, Trump's kind of opened up the door, allowing them to strike, you know, all the way into the heart of Moscow. And supposedly, we're supposedly helping Ukraine out with strategically giving them, I guess, like coordinates of where to hit some of these things. And they have been hitting some of their refining capacity in Russia.
0: Okay. Well, okay. So then why can't we get, let's go back some history for a minute. I don't want to see it because it devastated the world when we did it. Okay. And it took one. Do we need to do that again? Do we need to do Hiroshima again? But in Iran, Iraq, what do we got to do to where they make this, they start taking this serious? Because obviously, somehow, they keep getting ammunition, whether it's bombs, whatever, to attack our ships, other ships. Where are they getting the funding if they were that
1: right,
0: poor of a country?
1: And I'm thinking it's Russia or China or both. And that would be, and I was kind of thinking along the lines earlier. I mean, because they say Iran, you know, unleashed strategic missiles. I mean, missiles towards

0: our vessels. What if they're successful in actually, you know, striking either a destroyer or an aircraft carrier or something of, along those lines? That takes it to a whole new level, like in a blink of an eye, doesn't it? All right, Russia. What is their? According to the Crick Review, Russia did see a temporary oil revenue boost earlier this year, but then their earnings hit a 6-month low in August as Ukrainian drone attacks, systemic strikes by Ukraine, have damaged Russian refining capacity, forcing makeshift repairs and even leading to regional gas shortages and fuel import adjustments. Economically high domestic entrance rates, 15% inflation, 5.9% military spending, and heavy reliance on the sanctioned shadow fleet tankers limit how much net profit the Kremlin can actually retain from their energy sector, it says here. We'll return into Plenty of Room for You at 844-844-3388.
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0: buddy, Iron Duck, checking in from where are you at? Wamsutter, Wyoming. A pleasant 52 degrees, he says. Hey there, Spaceman. Is it Iron Maiden and Megadeth in Hershey, PA, Tuesday night? Too bad I have to work. Wait a minute. Oh, yeah, I don't. Yeah, I don't have to work. So was that last night, Tuesday night? Did you make it to the show? Hello to Rick in Columbus, up and at 'em, checking in, coffee up. Hump day coming our way. All righty, Plowboy, what's happening out there?
1: Well, good morning, Steve. Oh, not too much. Kansas City, Missouri, we're still at 89 and feel like 92, so, yep. But it's supposed to be the last night of it, hopefully. And yeah, you did hear me bitch about the temperature, but 48 humidity.
0: Yeah, humid.
1: Steve, I wish I'd waited to call in last night. What you got to talking about in your last 20 minutes scared the hell out of me. Again, I can't remember the guy's name, but you were talking about how, I guess if you got enough money, all of a sudden you become God of your life.
0: Oh, the chip implant thing to be able to upload your brain, kind of like to artificial intelligence somewhere down the line in the future.
1: Tell you right now, I think that's got the biggest mark of the beast on that.
0: Talk about trying to play God. That's...
1: And I think there's a book we were taught to read when we were growing up that specifically speaks against that.
0: Mm-hmm.
1: Well, I ain't trying to be no minister on your radio show, but I think that's going to be the end of our society. And you think you're God, what's next? You think you're going to live forever? I don't think that's going to happen. I don't think there's going to be another Methuselah or whatever you name you want to put on it. But so I'd like to live a little while longer. I'd like to be 100. But then again, I see what this world's coming to. Hell, I'd like to check out tomorrow on some of this crap. $10 a gallon fuel. Trucker OJ, blame that on Gavin Newsom's. Gavin Newsom's ran out the refineries in California. He's done everything he can to jack the fuel price up so they can go electric. That's their biggest push, and he's just trying to leave.
0: Right. If you can get the prices so high that'll entice people to buy their electric cars and electric trucks. That's pretty much kind of like the same game that many states have done with pricing cigarettes. If you make them so expensive, people will ultimately quit, right? All right. Hey, we're rolling toward news break there, so hang on, Plowboy. And after which, we'll have clear lines at 844-844-3388. 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
9: John Sununu has won the Republican Senate primary in New Hampshire, defeating former Massachusetts Senator Scott Brown. Speaking to supporters Tuesday night, Sununu called for real reform in Washington.
10: To everyone who voted for a different candidate in the primary, those that didn't come out to vote, I'm asking you, join us. Reject the chaos in Washington. Give the Granite State a senator who'll put the people of New Hampshire first every single day.
9: Congressman Chris Pappas is the winner of the Democratic Senate primary. He defeated progressive Karishma Manzur. Sununu and Pappas will now face off in the midterms. The U.S. confirms it struck multiple Iranian tankers on Tuesday. Mark Mayfield reports.
11: In a post, U.S. Central Command said forces destroyed five Iranian crude oil carriers after the Islamic Revolutionary Guard Corps targeted a U.S. Navy warship with ballistic missiles twice over the past 2 days. The statement went on to say the U.S. warship successfully evaded the attempted Iranian attacks and continued to patrol regional waters. On Saturday, the U.S. targeted three Iranian vessels. The U.S. is applying both military and economic pressure on Iran while peace stocks continue to fail. I'm Mark Mayfield.
9: A coalition of 9/11 family members don't want New York City Mayor Zohran Mamdani to attend this week's 9/11 remembrance ceremony. That story from Liz Warner.
12: The controversy surrounds Mamdani's appointment of Ramzi Qasem as the city's chief legal counsel. Qasem previously represented a convicted al-Qaeda member who was the brother-in-law of one of the 9/11 hijackers. During a 9/11 signing last week, the mayor reportedly gave a ceremonial pen to Qasem, which has drawn considerable backlash. The mayor's attendance has already become a contentious issue. An online petition circulating has now garnered more than 100,000 signatures, calling on Mamdani to skip Friday's ceremony. In New York, I'm Liz Warner.
9: The premiere date for South Park's been set. The 29th season of the animated comedy will premiere on Comedy Central September 16th. New episodes will then drop every other Wednesday. I'm Tammy Trujillo.
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13: Mild temperatures, mostly clear skies, very nice September weather for the beginning of this Wednesday. It'll be an overall gorgeous day. 50s to start today, highs near 80, nighttime lows mid-50s for your Wednesday night. It'll be dry today, light to breezy winds, looking to be dry as well Thursday into Friday, but heating back up. Readings back to near 90 degrees for Thursday into Friday, lows near 60. Into the 80s for the weekend, little monsoon moisture starts to move back into the region towards Saturday night and especially Sunday. I'm meteorologist Mark Huer.
7: Current temperature,
6: 60 degrees.
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22: Foundations of Freedom, a look at America's founding principles and the leaders who shaped our nation.
23: Ronald Reagan understood that preserving liberty required more than defending it. It had to be taught. In his 1989 farewell address, Reagan warned America about the danger of losing its national memory. If we forget what we did, we won't know who we are. Reagan understood that a free nation cannot preserve principles its people no longer understand. Every generation must learn why America's freedoms matter, understand the sacrifices that secured them, and accept the responsibilities that come with self-government. Liberty cannot be simply inherited. It must be intentionally passed from one generation to the next. Because when we fail to teach the meaning of freedom, we eventually lose the will to preserve it. So, are we preparing the next generation merely to inherit liberty, or teaching them why it is worth preserving?
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0: Friday. Like, just like that, another hour comes our way as we roll into the ninth day of September. How about it? Hump Day. Maybe, just maybe, we'll make it official at some point. We left off Plowboy talking about one of his favorite topics, automated vehicles. And the Department of Transportation landline this past day, the DOT's national strategy for automated vehicles will attempt to strike the difficult balance of prioritizing safety while unleashing the technology on America's roadways. Transportation Secretary Duffy unveiled the new national strategy late last week. They said the plan aims to reduce red tape, modernize critical regulations, and enable the safe deployment of autonomous vehicles. Duffy said the AV national strategy is about harnessing the great potential of autonomous vehicles to transform roadway safety for American families and open new avenues for travel. There are specific outlines that are actions that are outlined that the DOT will take over the next few years, he said, while laying the groundwork for the long-term future. First of all, prioritizing safety. Provide guardrails to support and improve safety, including the first safety standards for automated vehicle competency. Provide regulatory certainty, modernizing the existing regulations. Remove unnecessary barriers, streamline the processes, and provide clarity and predictability. Promote American innovation, expand commercial availability, and operation for passenger and freight applications domestically, and promote U.S. interests abroad, and lastly, facilitate interoperable corridors. Getting together national stakeholders to promote seamless cross-state interoperability with the transportation system. The National Highway Traffic Safety Administration say that in its standard for automated vehicle competency will provide minimum requirements for the deployment of autonomous vehicles on public roadways. Now, what about autonomous trucks? They said the FMCSA is in the process of modernizing the regulations for commercial vehicles that use these sort of systems. These rulemaking activities would, if finalized, amend certain FMCSA regulations to ensure the safe introduction and oversight of what they call ADS-equipped commercial motor vehicles. The FMCSA is expected to issue a proposal on autonomous vehicles soon, according to the latest regulatory agenda. They had been targeting August. Obviously, we're already into September. Now, the Owner-Operator Independent Drivers Association has contended that more oversight is needed before these trucks are deployed. They noted 86% of Americans have concerns about sharing the road with autonomous trucks. Despite unfounded forecasts and empty promises that automated vehicles will lead to zero deaths, there continue to be real-world situations in which automation has devastatingly failed. According to OIDA, we believe elected officials, federal regulators, and our industry partners have to develop autonomous vehicle policies in a responsible manner that considers the perspective of the American truck drivers out there. All right, welcome back, Plowboy.
1: And you said it all right there, and thanks for reading that. Yeah. They really need it. Yeah, put some lead to it, but pull all this apart and tell them to regroup if they want to do it. If they're going to do it, they'll be I don't think we'll be here when they finally get everything finalized and in the right way for safety's sake for all general public.
0: Mm-hmm.
1: But let's go back when we went to break. I will finalize this. If it had not been for Elon Musk, no matter, like him, hate him, love him, or what, and when he went in there with the Doge and cut the $7,500, $4,500 off the used electric vehicle for the price of fuel today, they would not be able to make the electric vehicle fast enough with all these greeny weeny wannabes out here. They would be buying them faster than McDonald's built hamburgers. But, yeah. That's about all I can say. And like I said, there's going to be a lot of time before they can filter this one out. Steve, have you got the win of what Sean Duffy gave Ford today, a scolding?
0: I did not catch that. I did not.
1: I'll get Eskimo Mom to send it to you if she is still listening. Ford basically told him, don't get too friendly with China, as friendly as you have been with China.
0: Mm-hmm.
1: Basically, it's over the security reasons. And we are pretty damn friendly with China through Ford, and I see a lot of Chinese stuff up here. And I think a lot of it's got to go with a blue plant down there in Tennessee somewhere. There's northwest of Nashville. I think they're going to hopefully, and it scares me. Hell, we've talked about the technology, how that could be hacked into, and China doesn't give a damn, as we all well know, and that's not news to anybody. We've known this for years, and I don't know. We may see a slowdown. I hope not. I hope we can get it taxed and step away from China and still be able to maintain our product. But up until then, I think they were talking about a model that Farley's kind of, I think it was the BYD model. You know, all that, it was a kind of a, well, like, they're kind of like one of China's big threes, kind of like Ford, Chevrolet, and Dodge's over here, but that was, I haven't pulled it all apart, but, yeah, I guess they said, break your close ties with China. I don't blame them a damn bit when we ought to be able to make everything we put in one of our vehicles here in the States. One last thing. Thanks for giving your best answer, and I would have told him the same thing. Sasquatch, look at the dairy industry. How much everything, cheese, milk, butter. Canada has had us on the ropes as far as your tariffs. And I mean, they're not cheap tariffs. High. I forget the percentage, and they're scary. And it just, that's all I had to say. But also, when you get back with Big Ed and Grump, be on the right side of things when it comes to the Missouri-Kansas game. Choose the Kansas Jayhawks for me, please.
0: Okay.
1: I've been told in order to keep my job up here, I had to be a Kansas Jayhawk. So I got to bet against Missouri on that game. So that's about all I got tonight.
0: All right, Plowboy. Thank you. Appreciate you checking in. All righty, we'll get to some of the other industry headlines here. Coming up, 844-844-3388. What was being described as a months-long operation in the state of Ohio. The largest missing child operation in the state's history that ultimately located and recovered, they tell us, 79 missing and endangered children in the state. Yeah, this was conducted throughout the month of August. Operation Meridian, with the assistance of federal, state, and local law enforcement agencies. Kids ranging in age from 6 to 17 years old had been reported missing under a number of different circumstances, according to authorities. Again, more on that coming up. First, we'll talk a little bit brain dead. I bet we've got some news we could use when it comes to, what, hockey sticks? And what's going on in the world of NASCAR? All coming your way on the Steve Summers Overnight Drive.
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0: good starts. Some rolling into midweek hump day, as we like to say. What's happening, brain dead?
1: Oh, just riding back to Memphis town. I heard you had a good weekend.
0: Had a good weekend, yes, indeed.
1: Yeah, I did, too. I was in a turkey coma Monday night for some reason. We decided to deep-fry a turkey instead of cooking ribs. So
0: really?
1: I don't know whose idea that was. Oh, yeah, it was good. Real quick, before we get into the world of sports, I don't know if you saw this or not over the weekend, but CDL Life had the story of a driver who was late to an appointment, killed a warehouse worker, forklift driver. Did you see this?
0: I thought he shot him. I don't know. Maybe it's two separate scenarios, but yes, yeah, somebody, you know, the one I saw, somebody had arrived late with his load, got into an argument with somebody and shot him. Yes.
1: And the warehouse guy died. The driver, I believe I read the story right, is charged with murder. I'm sorry. And this industry is going down the toilet, the toilet hole really quick. There is no patience anymore at all. I see this all the time here from the outside carriers that coming in, even with our own people. The lack of patience is zero. I mean, you killed somebody because you're late and cannot understand, hey, I need to go away, make the appointment and try again another day. Or realize that, hey, warehouses do have cutoff times where they stop receiving stuff to go home.
0: Mm-hmm.
1: I mean, pulling a gun and shooting somebody is not going to change the situation. It's just really insane these days. But killing somebody like that, no. That, Steve, it's getting worse every day out here. I really feel for the people at our warehouse. You know, every day I have to go through a body scanner, and they always question me about my tire thumper, my little flashlight, and my little pin puller. But they say, well, we're trying to have a safe workplace. Okay, well, I made this point to our business agent the other day because they're getting a little more intrusive than what is necessary. And I made a point like this the other day. Well, what's to say one of these little ARAB guys don't come through the gate and get PO'd because they're sitting here in the dock 3 extra hours for something that's not beyond the warehouse's control? Shoot and kill somebody. What are you going to do? Ban them from coming in? I'm just looking for it to happen, Steve. That's all I'm saying. But people got to learn a little bit of patience and a little bit of courtesy, common sense, and communication. So, but anyway, yeah, Sasquatch was asking about the hockey sticks, and that's a good question. All these sports, baseball, basketball, football, hockey, etc., they have a dedicated equipment manufacturer. That means that this company here can only manufacture this product. For example, many years, Louisville Slugger was the only one that could produce baseball bats for Major League Baseball. Now I think there's like two other companies now that are doing the same thing. So the hockey sticks, I don't know where they're made at, to be honest with you, to the honest truth. I don't know who makes those. But if they're made in Canada, they have to conform to what the NHL's requirements are, so to speak. If you follow where this is going.
0: And my understanding is an overwhelming majority of hockey sticks come into the U.S. from China, no less. And some of these sticks, and apparently they can run as much as like $400. You heard of such a thing?
1: I don't know about cost. I don't play hockey. I'd have to get that from.
0: Yeah, obviously that's got to be your professional hockey sticks.
1: Right. Yeah, and I imagine there's different specifications, different regulations, different everything. I mean, it's like with the high schools, high school and college are using metal baseball bats. Pros are using wooden baseball bats. I mean, I don't know, but. But speaking of baseball, did you see the big brouhaha from the weekend? Or I guess no.
0: I might have missed that. Fill us in.
1: Well, the umpire Doug Edding has been suspended by Major League Baseball for the rest of the season. And you thought what was going on with LSU and the whole college football and all that's bad. This is just as worse. A lot of the true baseball fans are losing their trust with the umpires after this. This umpire Edding, he stopped this kid, Hansel Reichen, mm-hmm. who was just starting his major league debut game for the St. Louis Cardinals at Colorado Rockies. So I think it was Saturday night or Friday night. I can't remember one of the nights, but the umpire got onto him because his hat was slightly tilted,
0: Mm-hmm.
1: Now, wait a minute. What does that matter?
0: Is that
1: getting in front of pitch?
0: Is that a breach of protocol? Are there rules about wearing your hat a certain way? I don't know.
1: Well, Artie Marmoral, the manager for the Cards, threw a fit and got ejected. And it's like, this is where the whole thing goes way overboard. So, but anyway, Sheldon Creed won the O'Reilly Series race, or I better say Demolition Derby. That was like a wreck fest and then some. Also, too, after the race, Sheldon Creed, Brent Cruz, and Austin Hill, they had loose lug nut, and they're going to lose their pit selection at Gateway. Justin Allgaier has a 7-point lead over Sheldon Creed. Now, the big one, Christopher Bell finally became the bride. 7 times this season, he has come up the bridesmaid, not anymore. This is the first time since 2019 all 4 of the Joe Gibbs Cards have won a race in one season. How about that?
0: Mm.
1: So, Christopher Bell won, Ty Gibbs was 2nd, and Tyler Reddick was 3rd. I know Mr. Two-Timer probably will cry a little bit because Denny Hamlin finished 18th after the late race contact with Michael McDowell. And I will say this, though. He still has a 12-point lead over Ryan Blaney. He literally had not a horrible race, but he still managed to keep that much ahead. But what was really crazy was Kyle Larson by far had the best car the entire night and came up 5th. And he was passed on the closing laps because Bell had fresher tires. So we're going to Gateway this weekend. And I saw this, too, that Denny Hamlin has no more mulligans left. He has used his up for the chase here. And speaking of that, the chase is a non-elimination chase.
0: Did your homework for me, right?
1: see, I did do something right. But, they were saying that, and if you go back and look to the ones that had a good race, they said that you have to get 40 points or more per race in order to be contending for the cup this year. And if you go look, I think there was like 4 or 5 of the drivers that had 40-point days. They went up into points, but the ones that didn't went down in points. And it's crazy how it all worked out. And speaking of working out, you got to work out that little caution break here, don't you, buddy?
0: That is affirmative, yeah. You're watching the clock, aren't you? All right, so, yeah, we'll come back. Lines available at 844-844-3388. Stick around. Details. Yeah, we got a brand new product. Well, it's been out for a week or two now. But the hot off the shelf from Hot Shot Secrets, the premium diesel exhaust fluid. 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I'll tell you more about that. First news, a service of industrial injection. 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
3: It's been counted after another primary election day in America. This time in New Hampshire, where John Sununu has won the Republican Senate primary. He defeated former Massachusetts Senator Scott Brown. Congressman Chris Pappas is the winner of the Democratic Senate primary after beating progressive Karishma Manzur. He'll now face Sununu in the midterms. Three jurors from the Massachusetts murder trial of Lindsay Clancy have come forward to talk about what happened during deliberations. The jury foreperson spoke with NBC 10 in Boston, saying that she wrote a note raising concerns about a fellow juror who said he had reasonable doubt but would not agree to a verdict. The trial ended in a mistrial. New documents appear to show New Yorkers were misled about air quality in Lower Manhattan following the 9/11 terror attacks. New York City Mayor Zohran Mamdani has released 170,000 documents discovered last year that he says show people got sick because the government lied, saying the air was safe. I'm Tammy Trujillo.
2: Denver weather.
4: Mild temperatures, mostly clear skies, very nice September weather for the beginning of this Wednesday. It'll be an overall gorgeous day. 50s to start today, highs near 80, nighttime lows mid-50s for your Wednesday night. It'll be dry today, light to breezy winds, looking to be dry as well Thursday into Friday, but heating back up. Readings back to near 90 degrees for Thursday into Friday, lows near 60. Into the 80s for the weekend, little monsoon moisture starts to move back into the region towards Saturday night and especially Sunday. I'm meteorologist Mark Huer.
2: Current temperature,
5: 61 degrees.
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1: Welcome back, Brain Dead.
2: Hey, you got to pay for that double rooster trip, right?
1: That's correct.
2: Yeah, well, them wings ain't getting no cheaper again, are they, buddy?
1: Nope.
2: Yeah. Well, anyway, speaking of mulligans, Brad Keselowski sent a real stern warning to Carson Hocevar after the race. Right at the end of the stage one, Hocevar kind of did a little couple love taps to him and spun him out. Brad Keselowski told him that his day is coming in to watch out. And I love Hocevar. He said, okay, he'll tighten up his seatbelts a little bit more. Hocevar is young. He's kind of got that whole Dale Earnhardt kind of quality. You know what I'm saying?
1: Mm-hmm.
2: He kind of has that, but he does not understand one thing. You got to have friends, and you can't piss everybody off and expect for them to help you. Look at Talladega's coming up. You're going to need some help there, buddy. And yeah, that's all I'm going to say about that. But two big things happened at Legacy Motor Club over the weekend. Actually, one today. Josh Berry is the driver for John Hunter Nemechek's number 42 ride next year. And Riley Hurst is going to drive the third car for Legacy next year. How about that, buddy?
1: Mm-hmm.
2: Now, do you remember NASCAR when they sold off part of Fontana Speedway? Remember that? What was it, about 5 or 6 years ago?
1: Yeah,
2: remember all that?
1: Kind of vaguely, yeah.
2: Well, NASCAR still owns the property to where the front stretch and, let's see, the front grandstands, pit boxes, and I can't remember what else. They still own that little piece of property. Now, NASCAR CEO Steve O'Donnell said in the interview, he said they're looking to build another track out there. Now, number one, where are you going to build it at? Land out in California is A, really expensive, or B, really hard to find. And you're going to need more than just 5 acres of land to build such a track.
1: Mm-hmm.
2: You had a crown jewel out there in Fontana. Now, don't get me wrong, the Coronado race, I love the race because A, it's a military base, and B, it's a street course. And I know you hate street courses and road courses or anything that does those right turns. So, but I imagine that they are exploring their options, and people are, and a lot of the old timers, like, and a lot of the old timers are like, well, why do you want to go back out to California? The California market is their number two market. Why would you not go back? Why would you not build a track to go back there to every year?
1: Yeah.
2: You know, but anyway, Scott McLaughlin won the IndyCar race at Laguna Seca, as Alex Palou is the IndyCar champion for the fifth time. By the way, if Philip is listening, maybe he can help me out. Apparently Disney doesn't know that Lightning McQueen is being held hostage. You didn't hear about that?
1: Lightning McQueen, no.
2: Oh, yeah, buddy. I saw this on a little report. Lightning McQueen, he's being held hostage as an F1, by F1. He was one of the pace cars at Monza over the weekend. I tell you, I don't know what Disney's going to have to do to get the ransom put together. What do you think?
1: Right. There you go.
2: Yeah. But now, Kimi Antonelli won the Italian Grand Prix at Monza. So now F1 is going to head to Gran Premio de Esperanza in Madrid, Spain, coming up this weekend, if I remember right. Or maybe it's next weekend. I have to go look and check.
1: Mm-hmm.
2: But now Ferrari, they changed their engine package before the race, and they had really good hopes to actually be a contender against the Mercedes, because the Mercedes have been killing it all year. And, well, now they've got some bigger internal issues going on, because Charlie Leclerc crashed out and Lewis Hamilton finished sixth. So, and real quick, just for the straight line guys, I know, you know, the NHRA guys are running at the U.S. Nationals at Indy Raceway Park. Sean Langston won top fuel. Jack Beckman won the funny car. Dallas Glenn won the pro stock, and Matt Smith won the pro stock motorcycle. He was booking it, buddy, 198 miles an hour on a motorcycle. Can you believe that, buddy?
1: Wow. Yeah.
2: Yeah. Well, other than that, my friend, I'm going to go ride to Memphis. I'll be listening to you. Y'all have a good morning.
1: Safe travels. Watch your six, as Pappy likes to say. Yeah, diesel exhaust fluid. One of those products most diesel motors would rather not spend much time thinking about. You buy a jug, pour it into the DEF tank, and off you go. Hotshot Secret believes the fluid could be doing considerably more while it's there. And this was from the Diesel Army newsletter that I got this past day. They have introduced Ultra Premium DEF, a ready-to-use diesel exhaust fluid formulated with patent-pending additive technology designed to stabilize the fluid, combat crystal formation, clean existing deposits, and protect components throughout the SCR system. Being rolled out through O'Reilly Auto Parts stores nationwide. Now, what makes the introduction interesting isn't simply that Hotshot Secret has entered the DEF market. Yeah, plenty of companies sell DEF. Instead, they're attempting to turn what is normally a commodity maintenance fluid into an active part of the SCR system maintenance. At its most basic level, diesel exhaust fluid has a straightforward job. Conventional DEF is a 32.5% solution of technically pure urea in purified water, injected into the exhaust stream as part of the SCR process, helping convert harmful nitrogen oxides into nitrogen and water vapor. Ultra Premium DEF still performs that fundamental job, according to Hotshot Secret, using high-grade synthetic urea and triple-filtered for purity. Can be used in diesel-powered vehicles and equipment equipped with SCR systems, pickups, cars, vans, semis, agricultural machinery, construction equipment, industrial applications. The difference is the addition of Hotshot Secret's patent-pending Premium Defender technology directly into the fluid. Premium Defender is also available separately as a diesel exhaust fluid treatment, but incorporating the chemistry into the Ultra Premium DEF eliminates that additional dosing step. Innovation has always been the heart of Hotshot Secret, and we had no interest in bringing another commodity diesel exhaust fluid to market. According to Josh Steinmetz, the Hotshot Secret brand manager, our team saw an opportunity to do something better by incorporating our patent-pending Premium Defender technology directly into the fluid. We created a product designed to help protect the SCR system while supporting long-term performance and reliability. 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Okay, a new week underway. Let's see what's happening with Senor Heatwave.
3: Good morning, Senor. How you doing this morning?
1: Hey, it's already hump day. How about that?
3: Oh, yeah, hump day, schmump day.
1: No.
3: that's all I got to say about
1: it. Isn't it more like a Monday for you or something?
3: Yeah, kind of. A little bit of a late start today. They said there was no freight. And I was like, oh, well, it's a good thing I didn't call yesterday. And they said there was no freight then either. Well, all that stuff I brought in going to Dallas, you would have thought there'd been a little something over there, but I digress. So, anyways, yeah, I tell you what, I got in Sunday morning about 8:30, and I slept all Sunday and Sunday night into Monday, and I got up early trying to get stuff done and got a call from right wing nut. It's getting to a little bit of people at your party.
1: Mm-hmm.
3: Then he said, you weren't even there. I said, well, did you go to the right place? He said, well, he must have, because there was beer, barbecue, babes, and a kegger going on. I said, uh-huh. So he said he went to Eve Sumner's place.

0: enough. But A&M come up with 31 points in the second half, put the game away. I think it was what 51 to zip. So somebody made the adjustments they needed to make and settled them boys down. Because looking at their schedule, they got Arizona. I think it's Arizona State this weekend. And then after that, they got one more cupcake game. That's with Citadel. And I understand Citadel had a barn burner where it was 3 overtimes to win their game. So, first week really doesn't show much for a whole lot of teams out there. But, if you're supposed to beat the teams you're supposed to beat by the point spread and then some, I think you did pretty good. But, the Lobos won, the University of New Mexico Lobos. They won 39-7, something like that. So that was pretty good. They played Central Michigan. Oh, on that Michigan game, I tell you what, there's a whole lot of controversy on that. But I'm sure y'all talked about it yesterday, so I won't go over it and gloss over it again. But, someone said they seen Jim Harbaugh out there with a boatload of cash in a canvas bag.
1: I saw that, yep.
0: Oh, Lordy. Well, California diesel prices getting up to $10. Well, what the hell would one expect when you go ahead and you chase off your refineries, your refiners? You tell them they can't do this, they can't do that, and then they find out, well, you know what, it's cheaper to refine our fuel elsewhere, so bye-bye. Now, what are they doing? They're importing fuel from other countries? Is that what I heard?
1: I don't know if they're importing refined product. I think it's just the long trip to get it all the way out there from the Gulf refinery areas. I may not be correct on that, but I thought that was the case.
0: Yeah, I could have sworn that there was some other countries out there that was shipping fuels to California, and all I can say is you shot your own damn self in the foot. You know what? It just start hopping on the good foot and do the common sense things that are going to be beneficial for your constituents out there, your citizens. Common sense is such a hard commodity to find these days anywhere. So, and I tell you, out here in New Mexico, it's like $5.75 to $6.12 a gallon for diesel. Arizona is just $6.40, $6.60. It is just crazy. It's like, well, where are these other states? Nevada, where are they getting their diesel from? Are they getting it from California as well and having to pay higher prices for it? I tell you what, it's just absolutely crazy. And, of course, they're all going to blame this on Trump. And I was listening earlier to Sasquatch, saying the oil's not flowing out of the Gulf, of Persian Gulf. It is. I mean, not at the quantity that it was pre-war, but they are moving that commodity out of there. Plus, they're using a lot of them are using pipelines going from the Persian Gulf to the Red Sea, which I think is going to be a good thing. They need to do is whenever Iran starts shooting off them missiles, take out Karg Island. We're trying to save it for the people, but the people over there just really ain't got the gumption enough to get up, fight for their own damn freedom. And they expect someone else to do it. They ought to be pretty good at making improvised bombs. They sure as hell been doing it to us all these years. Maybe they can go ahead and start turning their talents against their own government.
1: Yeah.

0: And, well, I don't know. Maybe they need to lose a few dollars here and there. Start with Carg Island. If they got to re-drill and re-pump and build something else, then by God, let them do it. You know, if they've got a natural gas field out there that Israel had bombed one time, well, might as well go ahead and blow that damn thing up, too. I mean, don't let off the damn gas pedal. Let's put these people on notice and be done with it. I'm just as tired of the thing myself, but, you know, that's probably the problem with us. We want everything done now. You know, we don't want to have a prolonged war, and I agree with that.
1: Yeah.
0: But, man, let's just get this be done and over with. So did you see on Fox News, or I don't know if anyone else broadcast this, about the New York City survivors and the...
1: I was actually listening to that press conference this past day, one after another after another. We don't want to see your face anywhere near this gathering Friday. And I guess he's defying them. He's going to be there anyway, right?
0: Well, what one person said, if he does go there, what they all need to do is turn their backs to him as a silent protest.
1: Yeah.
0: So, yeah, you know, good for them. I mean, you know, for a city that only had 12% voter turnout to give him the win, to have 101,000 signatures on a petition to keep him out, you know, I don't. That's pretty good. I mean, that's not, you know, nothing to write off. I mean, that's a pretty good a lot of people there that are saying, you know, you don't need to be here. And with moron Salami pulling the crap he's pulled, and his wife pulling the crap she's pulled, I would think most of New York City is having buyer's remorse because all the free stuff, it ain't free no more. And it hadn't been since the first couple of months he's been there saying, free, free, free, free, free. Well, now they're paying twice as much as what they were for the subway system rides, you know, the bus fares and whatnot. So, I don't know. I really don't want to talk about politics, but I mean, this is what's going on. This is what we're dealing with right now. So, but other than that, yeah, I tell you what, I have just been tired. I mean, just not wanting to get up and go do anything, even though I know I have to. I have just been absolutely dead-ass tired.
1: Hmm.
0: And I don't know if it's from, you know, getting up after 8 hours of sleep and getting ready for work, you know, when I'm out here. I don't know if it's my diet. Maybe I drink too damn much soda water out here. Diet drinks, of course, but I mean, I have just been tired, and I'm not drinking the 5-hour energy drinks. So I don't know. I mean, over this weekend, I thought I had slept enough, but you know, where I got tired of sleeping, but, I mean, still tired. So I don't know. Maybe if someone out there has got a pill I can pop in and get going that's legal and not caffeine, that would be absolutely great. Maybe a nitrous oxide in a pill form, you know, get my butt going. But I'll go ahead and let you go, Senor. It looks like you're coming up close to a break. So you have yourself a good night, and we'll holler at you tomorrow.
1: All right. And one thing you mentioned in the conversation there was, yeah, nobody wants to be in another never-ending war. But things really are kind of ramping up. I mentioned at the onset of the program, confirmation from CENTCOM that the U.S. took out 5 additional Iranian oil tankers this past day. And I guess this past evening, or what would be early Wednesday there, the Revolutionary Guard has responded, firing ballistic missiles at a base in Jordan used by the U.S. military, and attacked 10 ships on Wednesday. increased attacks by both the U.S. and Iran, shattering a month of relative calm, hitting military, shipping, and energy assets, sending oil prices surging. Now, America says it destroyed five Iranian oil tankers Tuesday. Central Command posted video of the strikes, which it called a response to Iran's targeting a U.S. Navy warship twice with ballistic missiles over the past 2 days. The U.S. says no Americans were harmed. Iran continues to try to hit U.S. naval ships, and for every time they do that or try to do that, they're going to lose tankers, according to Secretary of State Marco Rubio, who spoke to reporters during a visit to Colombia. Iran then carried out a ballistic missile attack on a base used by U.S. forces in Jordan. According to the statement from the IRGC on state media, although Iran said the missiles inflicted heavy damage, Jordan says their air defenses intercepted 18 of the 20 Iranian missiles, with two falling in unpopulated areas. There were no casualties. U.S. officials said Iran strikes in Jordan were ineffective. All American troops are accounted for. Iran has targeted U.S. assets and allies in the region throughout this conflict, including Jordan several times, actually killing at least two U.S. military personnel during one strike in July. Yeah, they have threatened oil tankers in Kuwait and Bahraini ports. One maritime source reported a liquefied natural gas tanker was damaged in the Emirati port. Unclear who was responsible for that attack. Yeah, everything kind of ramping up as indeed we roll into a Wednesday here, ninth day of September. News, a service of industrial injection, heavy-duty diesel parts and solutions from injectors and pumps to turbochargers and engines built for the trucks that can't.
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7: We have the results of the New Hampshire primaries. Here's Mark Mayfield with the details.
10: John Sununu has won the Republican Senate primary in New Hampshire, defeating former Massachusetts Senator Scott Brown. Congressman Chris Pappas is the winner of the Democratic Senate primary. He defeated progressive Karishma Mansour. Sununu and Pappas will face off in the midterms. I'm Mark Mayfield.
7: Three jurors from the Massachusetts murder trial of Lindsay Clancy have come forward to talk about what happened during deliberations. The jury foreperson told NBC 10 Boston one holdout admitted he had reasonable doubt.
11: And then he said, but I'm still not going to say that she's not guilty by reason of insanity.
7: Clancy admitted to killing her three young children in 2023, but claimed it was due to postpartum psychosis. The jury deadlocked and a mistrial was declared last week. New documents appear to show New Yorkers were misled about the air quality in Lower Manhattan following the 9/11 terror attacks. Scott Pringle has that story.
12: Mayor Zoran Mamdani released 170,000 documents discovered just last year that he says show people got sick because government lied.
13: Told them they were safe to breathe in toxic air.
12: In the documents, tests show asbestos still in the air within a half a mile from Ground Zero months after the 9/11 attacks. Comedian Jon Stewart has been a fierce advocate for 9/11 first responders.
14: Rather than take the steps to ameliorate the damage that would cause to its citizens, they instead covered it up to get back to business.
12: The new documents may have information to help those with 9/11 illnesses. In New York, I'm Scott Pringle.
7: ABC is disputing a report that comedian Jimmy Kimmel will leave the network after 2027, pushing back on claims that his long-running late-night show is ending. Page Six reported Tuesday that the current 24th season of Jimmy Kimmel Live will be the last, citing a source who said Kimmel's contract is not being extended. ABC Entertainment rejected that account, telling The Hill the report is inaccurate and that any discussion of the show's future remains purely speculative. I'm Tammy Trujillo.
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15: Mild temperatures, mostly clear skies, very nice September weather for the beginning of this Wednesday. It'll be an overall gorgeous day, 50s to start today, highs near 80, nighttime lows, mid-50s for your Wednesday night. It'll be dry today, light to breezy winds, looking to be dry as well Thursday into Friday, but heating back up. Readings back to near 90 degrees for Thursday into Friday, lows near 60, into the 80s for the weekend. Little monsoon moisture starts to move back into the region towards Saturday night and especially Sunday. I'm meteorologist Mark Huer.
16: Current temperature.
17: 61 degrees.
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19: 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How much does it cost? 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How much is it going to cost? Who's going to pay? And will it work?
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28: This is Dan Kaplis. Truck crash cases are different from any other kind of case because semis are 80,000-pound guided missiles that, in the wrong hands, cause horrific death and destruction. Truck crash cases involve lots of electronically stored evidence that must be immediately preserved, including the truck's black box. 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
0: Opinions expressed by the hosts and guests on the following program are their own and do not necessarily reflect the views of Salem Media, its management, employees, affiliates, or advertisers. 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Portions of the following program are pre-recorded.
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2: This is the NTPA Overnight Report from the NTPA headquarters in Marion, Ohio. To get the weekend going, the mini modifieds and four-wheel drive trucks made their way to Wausau, Ohio, along with four classes from Region 2 for a Friday of pulling. The minis crowned their season champ, and as I like it, the winner of the final event won the title. 17 tractors made their way to Wausau, and it was non-stop action. Congratulations going out to Grant Theobald aboard Little Wicked for the win and the title. He put 2 feet on the field for the win after tugging the sled 3:45. Lindsey Campbell and Short Views went 3:43, good enough for second, and Sam McCrary went 3:37, good for third. The list of four-wheel drives was big, with 18 tracks getting a chance to shine, and that's exactly what they did, along with make some wild horsepower and some noise. It was quite the impressive showing, with all 18 trucks getting within 12 feet of each other. Justin Grace had the Ohio track figured out with just in time, as he went 3:53, putting him in first. Paul Holman in foreplay took second, just getting past Jake Zarian in Rule 19 by 3/64ths of an inch, while fourth place was only 45/64ths behind that. As I said, the class was very tight. With four other classes pulling from Region 2, the pulling was non-stop. In Super Farms, John Silsby took the win over Brooke Ferris's tractor Assorted Nuts, while David Bantliner took third. Region 2 also had the two-wheel drives make the trip, with Ralph Hunt picking up the win over Jim Hafner and Blake Bounds. Hot Farm saw Brian Carrington put 3 feet on the field with Endless, good enough for the win, while Todd Cameron took second and Chuck Schrader ending the evening in the third spot. A lot of mods from the Grand National Tour made their way to Wausau, and they impressed. Todd Feist got another win in 2026 with Snow Farmer tugging the sled 3:62, which was 4 feet better than Scott Tedder and Mr. Twister, and 33 feet better than his wife Terry and the Feisty Farmer. Canton, Ohio hosted three classes from the Grand National Tour, Pro Stocks, Light Super Stocks, and Two-Wheel Drives, along with two classes from Region 2 for two nights of pulling Friday and Saturday. In the Pro Stocks, Friday night belonged to Rush Yoder, with Extra Butter putting 11 feet on the field. Danny Schmucker and Rampage took second, while Colin Ross took third with El Nino. Saturday, Russ and Extra Butter did it again. Also on the podium was Carlton Cope and Rhett Parrish. Friday, the Light Super Stocks only saw Colton Wentworth going over 300 feet, which was good enough for the win, while Terry Blackburn took second and Marcus Weddleson in third. On to Saturday, the podium did change a little, with Kyle Carlin taking the top spot, while Terry Blackburn stayed in second and Brian Bowles was in third. The Region 2 two-wheel drive saw a lot of pullers from the Grand National Tour make the trip. Friday, Kelly Nichols and One Fine Edge took the win by 10 feet over Jesse Petro and 12 feet better than Tim Beattie. Saturday, the podium had a top new tenant. Donnie Sullivan took the win, followed by Tim Beattie moving up to second and Jesse Petro going down to third. The Classic Superstock saw Kyle Hawk pick up the win, followed by Jarek Simmons in second and Lindsey Rose in third. When it came to Saturday, the top three were completely different. Al Heasy took the win over Matthew Spillman and Larry Jenkins. Finally, the Light Limited Superstocks hit the track, with Derek McIntyre picking up the win Friday by 5 feet over Chad Loudermilk and Chris Rydall. When it came to Saturday, Bill Scheckler improved to the top of the leaderboard, while Derek McIntyre and Jeff Montgomery rounded out the podium. This has been the NTPA Overnight Report. I'm Greg Hunter. Remember, pull hard.

0: welcome back. Got us a brand new day. How about a hump day? Ninth day of September. Kicking off another hour. What's going on, Pappy?
1: What's going on, Pete? Sitting out here on the back deck, there's a few stars out. I'll tell you what, man, I came out here, I don't know if it was yesterday morning or the day before, it's like 5 o'clock in the morning, then right after your show was over, but man, the stars were kicking. It seems like for whatever reason, that time in the morning, between 5 and 6, you know what I'm saying?
0: Mm-hmm.
1: They just stick out like a sore thumb, you know? Hey, man, I'm a little disappointed at Jelly Roll. I don't know if you heard that on the news break, but...
0: Yeah, I've been seeing that, and he's, I don't know, he's just, he did a, I guess he did a fill-in for a Kimmel show or something, and he made some snod remarks about Trump and his weight, and yeah, I just, and then he doubled down on it, and that just really pissed off a lot of people.
1: Steve, it's my understanding, he was kind of a Trump supporter, man. He was leaning towards conservatism. I know he struggled with some addiction too, which and overcame it, so kudos to him, right? I like some of his music. He had some battles, man, and you know, he overcome and but why go on Jimmy Kimmel? You know, if he's leaning right. You know, I don't, is he got a tour coming up or something? He's trying to. Could you see Kid Rock or Ted Nugent going on Jimmy Kimmel? And if they did, they wouldn't be bashing Trump, that's for sure. So a little disappointed in him, and sorry about his luck. He probably don't care that he got his invite renewed.
0: But and supposedly he's getting a ton of, like, you know, I don't know, happen to give ticket refunds or something, people, you know, canceling him. I don't know how that works.
1: Yeah, well, like I said, I think it was more of the average Joe that kind of followed him, you know, some rocker types, not the blue haired.
0: Right.
1: See, my only problem is, man, if you're going to cater to the left now, I'm done with you, man. I'm sorry. You know, unless you're family, I'm not going to disown you, you know. But I'm just done, man. How can you vote? How can, you know, if you're a voter, you know, and you're going to go out and put these people in power over us or attempt to? Nah, sorry. I'll shy away from you. Right? What was I going to call back? Oh, the war, man. Listen, man. These attacks on these warships now. Steve, I'm telling you right, and we've talked about it before. If they get lucky enough, man, put a missile on the side of one of our warships. Man, oh man. Need to stomp their ass in the ground. Why weren't we taking out these tankers before, Steve? I just sit here and scratch my head. Why aren't we just thumping them? You know what I mean? Like, I don't get it. I'm not for boots on the ground, but I'm telling you what. They put a missile on the side of one of our warships, I might change my mind. You know? And go in there with the fury like, you thought the Palestinians were in fear. Or the Gaza Strip, what Israel was doing. I don't know. Might not be too godlike of me saying that, but I don't know, man. We'll see what happens here. I still think they're done. They're finished, you know. But obviously, they still got some missiles.
0: Obviously, yeah. And, I mean, I'm seeing some of the video coming in. They launched a barrage into Bahrain, I mean, to Jordan.
1: Yeah. And if Eagle is right, and it's not a stockpile they still have, if somebody is sneaking them in weaponry, how the hell are we missing this?
0: Yeah.
1: In today's technology, Steve, I mean, they can read license plates if they were flipped upside down, the right side up, laying on the sidewalk from space, right? How are they missing this, man? I don't know. Things that make you go, But, yeah, I don't think we've talked since the fireworks, have we? I don't think so. I didn't call in last night, so.
0: Right.
1: Man, that was a... You're absolutely 100% correct, and everybody knows it. It's just not the same as being there, you know. Seen a lot of people posting some stuff. There was the people that the organization that did the drone flight. Was that pretty cool or what?
0: Yeah, that was awesome.
1: They put out a video. It was pretty cool, man. I guess that Eagle... You know?
0: Yeah.
1: You know, you see it on TV, but it's just, you know, you got to be down there, really, you know. But I'm like you, man. I ain't going down there in the middle of that crowd. Now, somebody here in an apartment or a boat to go on down there, you know. Hey, come on down to the apartment. Just chill for, just stay here for the night. Okay, that sounds like a good deal. But to go down there and fight that crowd, News, sir. Man, Steve, I haven't been listening to really any news last couple of days. I just shut everything off, you know. Out here playing with the kids and doing yard stuff and riding a bike and just watching a little bit of the Reds game. I didn't even watch any football on Sunday. None. I don't think there. I can't recall. Saturday there was a college game on. I can't even remember who the hell it was. I think I watched about 5 minutes of it. Ended up doing something else. I don't know. But I heard you guys talking about that. I saw videos, you know, that 1 second deal. And guys, I mean, slowed it down, you know, real slow motion where the clock expired and, you know.
0: The magic 1 second. Magical 1 second.
1: Yeah. Yeah. You know. What, was it like that the whole game? You know? Oh, jeez. I'll tell you what, man. Sooner or later, Steve, there's going to be no referees or no umpires in the major league games, you know. Now that you can have these, anybody, it sounds like, either the manager, I don't know, maybe the manager can't. Maybe it has to be the batter or the catcher that can challenge a call on a ball or a strike. Right. Do you know? I think it has to be the batter or the catcher. I don't know if the manager can call it for
0: to challenge. Yeah, I think the batter.
1: Yeah.
0: They tap their helmet or whatever and say, take a look. Yeah.
1: Yes, sir. Yeah. Well, I mean, why do we even need the umpire back there? I'd mention to say, man, another 10 years, 15 years. We might not be seeing any umpires or referees out on the field. It'll be all every kind of camera angle and, you know, I don't know. Who knows? Seems to me I remember watching the Reds. The other team kind of argued because the batter didn't tap his helmet right away, right? He kind of looked into the dugout. And I guess he was getting a signal from the dugout to, right. Hey, tap your hat, Jack. So they were trying to contest it. So that's why I think it's only the batter and the catcher. But, I don't know, man. It's a human game, Steve. I mean, hang on, you know. Umpires ain't perfect. I had the pleasure of pouring a concrete porch on one. Man, I'm going back mid-'80s. This guy was a major league umpire. He had all this memorabilia in his house. It was pretty cool. All right, bud. I'm just jabbering on here, so I'll get off of here and let somebody else get on here, man. Just chilling tonight. I got my little buddy. He's in my bed crashed out, man. So I had to come out here on the deck to call. Didn't want to wake him up.
0: Right.
1: I'm rebuilding Mercedes' room, so I got everything out of there. I'm getting, got some carpet guys coming. That's going to take them a few more days to get here. So they're all chilling out on the in the living room. You know, that's, you notice I haven't been calling in like I always do. I might go a couple of hours because I don't want to wake anybody up, man. You know. But anywho, that's all I got, bud. I appreciate it. And everybody stay safe and watch your six.
0: That's right, as always. Let me see. Come, Grump's going to have some thoughts on diesel fuel prices, but I know we only have a matter of minutes to make it official.
2: Morning, Your Honor. I guess we'll do it this way. There we go. We got the phone now. Today it rolls around again, Your Honor, and again and again and again. It seems like it happens every week, doesn't mm-hmm. it? That you got to go, hey, Mike, what day is it? What day is it?
0: It is anyway, hump day. Thank you. It's official.
2: Yep, there you go. So I hope you didn't delete through your weekend and long extended weekend of holiday weekend emails that I sent you the official form from the, it wasn't really a form, it was a post from the Make-A-Wish people there. They did on Facebook. They finally a week later after our, you know, celebration of the convoy thing that they did, they finally got around to putting out the results on Facebook. So I had sent you the link to that in your email over the weekend. So I didn't know if you caught that. Or
0: I do have that indeed. Yes.
2: All right. So you, all right. Because I know sometimes there you get, you know, the hundreds of thousands of emails there that
0: yep.
2: over the long weekends, and sometimes it's hard to sort through, and sometimes it's easier just to take that button to delete all. And that cleans up the email pretty quick. I found that happens. But sometimes you miss something. Anyways, there, I don't know. How was your long weekend, Your Honor? Did you have a long and enjoyable extended Labor Day weekend?
0: Yes, indeed. Sure did, yes.
2: Did the princess have you being laborious out there at home? I mean, on that extended time, did she scratch extra things onto the honeydew list for you?
0: Just an extra visit to Roosters.
2: But hey, oh boy. Well, that means you got to take one less day off from work for that. You got to make one of those up there to cover that bill. Was there any Long Island iced teas involved in that, Your Honor?
0: Yes.
2: Possibly. yeah, ask the princess. She doesn't remember. I think she'd answer like Fauci, wouldn't she? But she'd have to take the Fifth Amendment. Yeah. Anyways, where can we go with that? We had a pretty good weekend. We actually went up to upstate New York, got to visit family there, see the kids, the grandkids. I stopped and saw my dad and stepmom, and so had a good trip out of that. Weather was excellent, and so it was a good weekend all the way around there for us. Anyways, this week I have taken a page right out of the Steve Summers playbook. I've taken Friday off, Your Honor. So do you know what that means for me?
0: You get you get a really short work week.
2: Exactly. Today is really hump day because I worked yesterday, today, and tomorrow's casual Friday, Your Honor. So, yeah, These 3-day work weeks are killers, Your Honor. I don't know how you ever struggled through them at the other place. I tell you what, this is kind of, I still haven't gotten the full enjoyment out of this place that I'm working at yet, but we're working on trying to figure it all out. So, anyways, but other than that, as Pappy says, you know, he kind of didn't really pay a whole lot of attention to a lot of stuff over the weekend because we were doing other things and didn't, you know, traveling and everything, didn't even really try to keep up with what was going on in the world.
0: Yep.
2: But anyways there, so, other than that, I don't know, not a whole lot going on. Weather looks still pretty good for the next few days there. Still got some warm weather. Where's all this hot weather coming from? I know we haven't gotten to the official 21st of September to call it fall, but we've been past Labor Day and we're still reaching out and coming close to 90 degrees here this week, Your Honor. What's up with that?
0: Yes, indeed. You got a couple of warm days coming your way.
2: Yeah, we do. So, well, anyways, other than that, we want to check in, make it official, and wish everybody a good day, and I guess we'll chat at you in the near future then. See what Pappy's got to say about diesel fuel prices, but I know they keep going up here. Hey, one last quick thing. Sheetz had a deal out there over the Labor Day weekend. They were giving you 20 cents off a gallon, up to 25 gallons.
0: Yeah.
2: So it actually worked with the, I did it for the work truck the other day because I stopped at a little Sheetz store and I only got an 80 gallon tank on it. So I don't use a whole lot. Usually 40 gallons is about what I put in, but I top it off every day. So I pull into the Sheetz store and I whip out the Sheetz card and it gives me the option for the 20 cent savings and I accept it and I swipe the card for the truck and start filling up, get the 25 gallons in that says, hey, you've reached your limit for the you know, the discount. So had to hang the handle back up and well, the truck's not full. So we got to put more in it. So I figure we'll just swipe the card again because it always gives you 3 cents off, you know, no matter what it with the Sheetz card. And besides putting points on my card, so I get something free out of it at some point. And it asked me if I want to have the 20-cent reward added to my, you know, taken off the price of the fuel. I'm like, well, sure. So it's like it stops you at 25 gallons, but it doesn't limit you to, you know, at least 2 swipes of the card 2 times in a row at the same pump to keep going on at the 20 cents off. So
0: interesting.
2: I don't know, why stop at 25 gallons, but I don't know. Anyway, that's all I got for you, Your Honor, dear. So everybody have a good day and we'll chat at you later.
0: All right, thanks for the update there. All right, Grump, I'm looking at the clock. We're about a minute from news break. So headlines from U.S. News and World Report this morning. Headline reads, Asian shares are mixed. Brent crude approaches 100 per barrel. NBC News headline, oil nears $100 on reports of new U.S. strike in Iran and attacks on Saudi Arabia. From Market Watch this past day, Goldman Sachs flips oil price forecast. Now says $120 Brent crude could be next on the horizon. Yeah, just some of the headlines over the past day as things are really heating up once again. So around the country, 844-844-3388. And now that it's officially Hump Day news on the Steve Summers Overnight Drive, brought to you by Industrial Injection, heavy-duty diesel parts and solutions from injectors and pumps to turbochargers and engines built for the trucks that cannot afford downtime. 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
4: The U.S. says it struck multiple Iranian oil tankers on Tuesday. In a post, the U.S. Central Command says forces destroyed 5 Iranian crude oil carriers after the Islamic Revolutionary Guard Corps targeted a U.S. Navy warship with ballistic missiles twice over the past 2 days. Americans tend to see domestic terrorist attacks as a larger threat than foreign ones. Chris Garagio reports.
5: That's according to a new Reuters Ipsos poll in which a third of respondents said domestic terrorism is the most significant threat to the average American's safety. Just 20% said the same of foreign terrorist attacks. 42% said they believe the largest threats are random violent acts like mass shootings. I'm Chris Caraggio.
4: And the NFL regular season kicks off today with a Super Bowl 60 rematch. The Seahawks raise their championship banner against the runner-up Patriots from Seattle. The Hawks trounced the Pats 29-13 in a lopsided victory to hoist the Lombardi Trophy last season. I'm Mark Mayfield.
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6: Mild temperatures, mostly clear skies, very nice September weather for the beginning of this Wednesday. It'll be an overall gorgeous day. 50s to start today, highs near 80, nighttime lows mid-50s for your Wednesday night. It'll be dry today, light to breezy winds, looking to be dry as well Thursday into Friday, but heating back up. Readings back to near 90 degrees for Thursday into Friday, lows near 60. Into the 80s for the weekend, little monsoon moisture starts to move back into the region towards Saturday night and especially Sunday. I'm meteorologist Mark Huer.
4: Current temperature
7: 61 degrees.
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8: 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How much does it cost? 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How much is it going to cost? Who's going to pay? And will it work?
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11: 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Mike, it's Broncos. 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
0: All righty, welcome back. We left off. I'm looking at the headline from the Global Capital Markets, where it says U.S. oil prices surge toward 95 per barrel. now up 41% since July 2nd. At the current pace, U.S. oil prices, that's when what they call the West Texas Intermediate, could be at $100 by Friday. Something's got to give, or inflation is going to get a whole lot worse. I guess that's the word. All right, Grump, thanks for hanging in there.
13: You bet. Yeah, it's oil prices right now are just absolutely crazy. And one of the crazier things is the fact that Russia banned all diesel exports, which we did buy diesel from them. And, you know, if you look at our market right here, Steve, just the transportation market alone, you know, we burn about 125 million gallons of diesel fuel every day. And right now, the diesel that's not coming out, that's already distilled, that's exported from the Gulf region over, in Bahrain and other places, that was about 900,000 barrels of diesel fuel a day. That was, you know, heading toward the U.S. and other markets. And so when, you know, heat wave said, who do you, you know, you can't blame, you know, they're going to blame Trump for this. Yeah, they're going to blame Trump for this. I mean, it's a, man, that's water across the road there is what you heard. But yeah, it's crazy right now because of the amount of diesel fuel that's taken off the market. And it's driving up the cost right now of everything. I mean, you look at it, it's our supplies are down because of what's going on in the Gulf. We cannot, meet the demand of our exports and our domestic use right here in the United States by what's going on right now from, you know, not being able to get the oil in here or the extra diesel fuel in here to keep things going. So, you know, what do we do? I mean, there is currently a shortage of diesel fuel here in the United States. The capacity is down. That's a fact. And how long is it going to stay down? Who knows? I mean, you know, this war that they didn't think would be going on for very damn long, it seems like it's going to be another forever war. And
0: where's Iran getting all these ballistic missiles from all of a sudden?
13: Well, they've had, you know, they had, that was their biggest production right there. I mean, hell, they've been for the 4 years of the Biden administration, you know, they had plenty of money because Joe Biden gave them plenty of money to buy from China and other places. Russia sent tons of ballistic missiles over there. Even their capacity, their ability to build ballistic missiles was highly increased over the 4 years if you want to go back 8 years, over the first Trump administration, mm-hmm. they started up then ramping up production. And, when over the fear that, you know, Trump would be reelected. And, when Biden got in there and released all that money and every damn thing else, well, the capacity went through the roof. And, you know, they're running low on them. I mean, they're not running out, but they're running low. And man, it is coming to flood. But, yeah, it's going to be like this for a good while, I would say. Trump's going to have to make some changes. I mean, he's got a lot of yes men in there that, you know, and you look at Pete Hegseth as the defense secretary, or secretary of war, or whatever you want to call him.
0: Mm-hmm.
13: You know, I always thought he was a mistake, number one. I always thought that, you know, he's more of a yes man than anything and a headhunter. I think that's the only reason why Trump got him in there. But he's no tactician. I mean, look at what he did in the military. You know, he wasn't somebody that studied tactics and things like that. And hell, it seems like anybody that disagrees with him on a general staff level that, you know, they fire him. You know, get out of here, retire. You know, you're gone. You don't agree with us, boom, you're out of here. Militaries need opposition within its own ranks. We need to have people that can step up and say, no, that won't work, or yes, that will work. But he's gotten rid of, my God, it's just been a horde of generals and you know, and staff officers that he's, bye, you know, we'll see you later. And, you know, look at the Secretary of the Army, who was the Secretary of the Army, I believe it was,
0: yeah.
13: that you know, he got rid of, and him and, and here's a guy that's been around the block and stuff, and he didn't agree with a lot of the things that Hegseth's doing, or, you know, but apparently Trump does. I don't know. I hate seeing what's going on. I mean, yes, we did have too many generals, and there were a lot of promotions and stuff, but you do that through attrition, you know, you let them retire and stuff. You don't get pissed off at them every time they have an opposing view about this war or anything else. You know, we've talked about this before. I still, you know, believe that this was unnecessary. This whole war was unnecessary. So, you know, everything's kind of laid at Trump's feet right now. Just from their own statements of saying that they set their nuclear capabilities back 10 years after that bombing, you know, after had not hammer hit them, over a year ago. And so which is it? You know, they never did clarify that, you know, why they said that and then turn around. Well, they're within a month of building a nuclear weapon. Really? You know, I mean, you know, nobody really said, you know, what the deal was with that. But anyway, it's going to drag on. As long as it's dragging on, these fuel prices and everything like that's going to be through the roof because of, the capacity that we're missing right now. So we'll see how it ends, but I don't think anything's going to end well, you know, for anything. Oh, and by the way, answer Pappy's question about the pitching or who can challenge a pitch.
0: Mm-hmm.
13: The pitcher, the catcher, and the batter. Those three, the person that initiated the pitch, the one that's catching it, or the one that's, you know, supposed to be hitting it. You know, they're the only three that can initiate challenges. And they just changed that rule this year. So, yeah, that was an interesting rule. But anyway, I just wanted to chime in on the diesel prices, and it's going through the roof right here. I mean, hell, we're over $6 a gallon right here in Nebraska and Missouri and places like this, and we never see diesel fuel that high. And I know the other night it went up. Let's see, when was it? Saturday night, I guess it was. It went up 34 cents. In an hour. I mean, literally they were out changing the damn signs and stuff and said, hey, if you want to get fuel, you better get it now because it's going up 34 cents. Well, it's went up another, I think, 40 cents since then and about 70 cents in the last 2 days. So, you know, our fuel surcharges can't keep up with that. It just cannot keep up with that. And here we are in harvest season. You know, it's coming up really quick. In a lot of places, they're already starting to cut corn. That's going to reduce the capacity because of, you know, farmers needing fuel and everything to do that. So I don't know what the hell is going to happen, but I do know this, that, you know, when fuel prices start hitting the way they think it's going to hit, that even right here in the Midwest where I'm at, that it could get up to, you know, $7, $7 and a quarter a gallon. It goes over $120 a barrel, you know, for Brent crude.
0: Mm-hmm.
13: You know, the Republicans are screwed. That's a fact. I mean, nobody's going to put any faith in them at all. I mean, it's just, you know, this war is just kind of like, it's been a kick in the butt. And I don't know what Sasquatch or whatever his name was there that he was talking about. Was he talking about the tariffs coming down from Canada?
0: Yes.
13: Tariff war? You know, I'm not a great big fan of tariffs, but Canada hasn't had a damn problem, one, slapping us with some of the highest tariffs ever on our exports, you know, of dairy and stuff that goes into Canada, but they seem to, you know, don't want any tariffs on their stuff when it comes south. And they, you know, this is going to continue. I mean, about 83 to 88% of everything that they export comes right down here to the, the United States. All right, so how does that affect us? I mean, our capacities may go down a little bit because of their exports and everything, but that Trump is banning right now. But look, they need to understand something, that if they're going to slap these high-ass tariffs on us, you know, for what we export to Canada, especially in dairy and meat products and things like that, different kinds, then they need to expect the same thing on our end. I mean, that's just the way it is. The best thing to do is lower them on both sides. You know, say, hey, let's agree to lower these tariffs down. It's not going to hurt them. What's hurting them right now is that bullheaded crap coming off of Carney, that where he's sitting there going, let's just stop slow the exports coming in, you know, or imports coming in from the United States. All right, fine. We can use it right here. You know, it's not going to hurt us that much, but it's damn sure going to hurt them when they can't get that 80% of their exports back down here to the United States. Mm-hmm. So, you know, that's whose fault is that? You know, I understand that. You know, this is not a trade war with Canada. What this is, because number one, they got the population of California. Who gives a rat's ass? You know, I mean, it's, you know, right now we look at this in the sense that

0: And, you know, Canada will lose this. They depend on the exports. So, you know, they need to, you know, Carney needs to really knock it off. Man, I tell you what, I'm going through Omaha right now, Steve, and it is coming. It rain is going sideways. It is a mess over here. It's this is one heavy, heavy sell through here. So anybody going here in Omaha, there is a lot of water on the highways. I just come off of Highway 30. There was probably a foot over by Valley. It's west of Omaha. There on 30, there was probably about a foot of water on the rim road there. I mean, it was a mess, you know, just slowing down, going through it. There was one car setting off in the ditch that apparently thought that they could, you know, slide right on across it or water ski across it. But they were off in the ditch, so they were fine. They were just, you know. So it is definitely coming down here, and the wind is blowing extremely hard. So I don't know what's going on, just a bad storm cell, I guess, but yeah, the water's, it's getting a lot of water on the highway right here. So coming through here, be careful.
1: All righty. Thank you, much. Thank you, Grump. Yeah, nothing as far as any active severe thunderstorm warnings. But, yeah, just torrential rains. So Omaha's had some training of showers and thunderstorms rolling through. Yeah, so we do have flood warnings for southwestern Iowa. A handful of counties there, as well as east central Nebraska. And what are they saying? 1 to 2 inches of rain has already fallen, another 1 to 2 expected. So, you know, 3-4 inches of rain in a very short amount of time, that is flash flooding for sure. Meanwhile, 844-844-3388.
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0: And the rest of the story, Operation Meridian, it was called, throughout the month of August in the state of Ohio. They're recovering or locating some 79 missing and endangered children, ranging in ages from 6 to 17, missing under a variety of circumstances. Circumstances, they say, included suspected sex trafficking, physical and emotional abuse, neglect, runaway cases, and other forms of endangerment. Investigators worked across jurisdictional lines during the operation, following leads throughout Ohio and beyond. In some cases, the investigation extended as far away as Georgia, as authorities worked to locate children who had been reported missing in Ohio. According to WSYX Television, U.S. Marshal Michael Black said the Marshal Service relied on resources and investigative methods normally used by fugitive task forces. Yeah, the fugitive task forces are routinely responsible for locating some of the nation's most dangerous fugitives. Black said those same capabilities could be used to find children who were missing or believed to be in danger. One of the cases involved two sisters, ages 13 and 16, who'd been reported missing at different times. The 13-year-old reported missing in July of 2024. The 16-year-old reported missing April of this year. Investigators working with the Columbus Police Department followed leads that eventually led them to a home in Lockburn, Ohio. Authorities found the 13-year-old concealed in a basement crawl space, hidden beneath the floor of a bedroom closet. The girl's mother arrested on an outstanding Franklin County warrant related to a probation violation. Investigators then learned more about the whereabouts of the older sister, later found her at a restaurant in Columbus. Another case involved a 16-year-old girl who had previously been reported as a victim of human trafficking. It reported missing on August 18. U.S. Marshals and the Toledo Police Department Spear Unit pursued leads in the Toledo area and Michigan before identifying an adult male the girl was believed to be with, eventually locating the girl and the man at a residence in Toledo, Ohio. The operation also involved federal partners, agents from the U.S. Department of Housing and Urban Development, as investigators pursued leads connected to federally assisted housing. Yeah, Marshal Service worked with police departments and other agencies in communities including Cleveland, Columbus, Akron, and Toledo. Officials said the operation demonstrated the importance of agencies working together when children are reported missing or endangered. So, again, lastly, Operation Meridian concluded after investigators located all 79 children that were included in the operation. Wow, found them all. So, tip of the hat, congratulations there. So, Treasury Secretary Scott Bessent, I guess giving his State of the Economy event this past day, said stopping mass migration means working Americans make more money and have more jobs. Describing the underlying fundamentals of the economy right now as fantastic and accelerating, when asked by Breitbart News Washington Bureau Chief Matthew Boyle about the state of the American economy, he said the underlying fundamentals, fantastic and accelerating. They are accelerating. We saw that with the jobs numbers. And the jobs number can be noisy, but when was the last time you got upward revisions? And you know we're seeing, too, that somehow supply and demand does matter in the labor market, especially when it comes to immigration. You know, laying out the statistics on American workers that do not have college degrees. We're seeing workers without a college degree. Their wages, yeah, their employment situation is the best it's been in over a decade, going back to President Trump's first term. We're seeing the bottom 25% of wage earners. Yeah, wages increase almost 3.5 or three times more than the top 25%. And with the median at about 3.5, crediting much of that to stopping the open border policies. Yeah, so like somehow when we stopped the mass unfettered immigration and had 2-3 million deportations, working Americans make more money and have more jobs. We'll close out another hour there. Final hour coming your way, and plenty of room for you at 844-844-3388. 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
13: President Trump posted a moving tribute to 9/11 first responders at the White House Tuesday morning, ahead of Friday's 25th anniversary of the terrorist attacks on America.
14: In just over 100 minutes, 175,000 tons of steel and concrete were reduced to ruin, and 3,000 lives were extinguished.
13: 412 first responders died at Ground Zero. The U.S. confirms it struck multiple Iranian tankers. In a post, U.S. Central Command says forces destroyed 5 Iranian crude oil carriers after the Islamic Revolutionary Guard Corps targeted a U.S. Navy warship with ballistic missiles twice over the past 2 days. The statement goes on to say the U.S. warship successfully evaded the attempted Iranian attacks and continued to patrol regional waters. Americans tend to see domestic terrorist attacks as a larger threat than foreign ones. Chris Caraggio reports.
15: That's according to a new Reuters Ipsos poll, in which a third of respondents said domestic terrorism is the most significant threat to the average American's safety. Just 20% said the same of foreign terrorist attacks. 42% said they believe the largest threats are random violent acts like mass shootings. I'm Chris Caraggio.
13: The Supreme Court is rejecting Missouri Republicans' emergency request to use a new congressional map for the midterm elections.
10: On Tuesday, the High Court left in place a previous Missouri Supreme Court ruling that said the map could not be used while a ballot initiative that could veto the map moves forward. The new map would have eliminated one of the state's two Democratic-held seats. The state currently has six Republican-held seats and two Democrat-held seats. And the NFL regular season kicks off with a Super Bowl 60 rematch on Wednesday. The Seahawks raise their championship banner against the runner-up Patriots from Seattle. The Hawks trounced the Pats 29-13 in a lopsided victory to hoist the Lombardi Trophy last season. Week 1 continues on Thursday when the Rams and the 49ers duel from Australia. More than a dozen games are on the traditional Sunday slate, culminating in an NFC East showdown between the Cowboys and Giants from Meadowlands. I'm Mark Mayfield.
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16: Mild temperatures, mostly clear skies, very nice September weather for the beginning of this Wednesday. It'll be an overall gorgeous day. 50s to start today, highs near 80, nighttime lows mid-50s for your Wednesday night. It'll be dry today, light to breezy winds, looking to be dry as well Thursday into Friday, but heating back up. Readings back to near 90 degrees for Thursday into Friday, lows near 60. Into the 80s for the weekend, little monsoon moisture starts to move back into the region towards Saturday night and especially Sunday. I'm meteorologist Mark Huer.
11: Current temperature
17: 62 degrees.
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5: It's 15 till. You're with America in the Morning. New Hampshire held a contested primary for the United States Senate Tuesday. Former Senator Johnson

0: win over Western Michigan. The Mid-American Conference has asked the NCAA to overturn the result, and the NCAA itself is issuing new guidance on timing protocols. Baseball Tuesday, the Dodgers down the Reds 3-2 for their sixth win in a row. Angels ripped the Red Sox 6-1. Boston had won five straight. Padres got four in the eighth to beat the Nationals 5-4. D.C. has dropped its last six, and this was their record-setting 38th blown save of the season. Brewers rallied past the Cubs in 10. The Diamondbacks slithered past the Royals in 11 innings, all of the scoring coming from the eighth inning on. Corbin Burns made the start for Arizona 15 months after Tommy John surgery. Yankees topped the Rockies. Aaron Judge hitless in his first game back since May because of a broken rib.
1: I'm excited that the wait is over, and excited to play back in front of these fans, the best fans in the game, and they were on their feet from the jump, which is pretty cool and special.
0: Rays belted four homers in a romp over the Braves. Junior Caminero hit number 39. Astros put three balls in orbit in their win over the Phillies. That's Wednesday Sports.
2: 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Captain's Log, 60 years ago. 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
2: It's 5 till. America in the Morning continues. Will 2027 be Jimmy Kimmel's swan song? A report in the New York Post says that the host of Jimmy Kimmel Live on ABC will end his show next year after a 25-year run. However, ABC is pushing back on that. The network swiftly responded with an ABC Entertainment spokesperson telling USA Today, quote, "This information is inaccurate. Any reports about the future of the show at this point are purely speculative." Kimmel, who has had numerous spats with President Trump, is slated to return from his summer vacation for the fall late-night TV season. Well, if you remember the days when you could drop off and pick up your loved ones at the airport gate, you may get to experience that again. Correspondent Ed Donahue reports on something new for people dropping off someone at the airport.
7: Some airport gates will be open again to people who don't have plane tickets. The program is called Gateside by TSA PreCheck, and it revives a tradition that went away after 9/11. 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It gives people some extra time to see a friend or loved one before their flight takes off. It's free, but people must apply online 1 to 3 days before their planned visit and receive approval. 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Ed Donahue, Washington.
2: It was 60 years ago today that they boldly went where no television show went before. Entertainment reporter Kevin Carr looks back at the history of Star Trek.
8: 60 years ago this week, television took its first step towards the final frontier. Star Trek premiered on September 8, 1966, breaking new ground in the genre and elevating science fiction beyond pulpy children's shows. It featured an interracial cast with a Japanese helmsman, a black communications officer, and in season two, a Russian navigator.
9: I know this saying. It was invented in Russia.
8: Even before it premiered, creator Gene Roddenberry cast a woman as the first officer in the original pilot.
10: What are we running here? A cadet ship number one? Are we ready or not?
11: All decks are ready, sir.
8: Later, the original pilot was edited into the two-part episode, The Menagerie.
12: I received a transmission from the starbase. A message from the former commander of the Enterprise fleet, Captain Pike.
8: After cancellation, the show turned to animation as a Saturday morning cartoon in 1973.
13: Where are we, sir?
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8: And 6 years later, it debuted on the big screen with Star Trek The Motion Picture.
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16: 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They drafted me.
8: 12 more films would follow with 3 Enterprise crews. A new bridge crew took over TV in 1987 when Paramount launched Star Trek The Next Generation.
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8: I'm Kevin Carr.
2: America in the Morning for Wednesday, September 9th, 2026 is produced by Jeff McKay. I'm John Trout. 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
21: 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It had to be taught. In his 1989 farewell address, Reagan warned America about the danger of losing its national memory. If we forget what we did, we won't know who we are. Reagan understood that a free nation cannot preserve principles its people no longer understand. Every generation must learn why America's freedoms matter, understand the sacrifices that secured them, and accept the responsibilities that come with self-government. Liberty cannot be simply inherited. It must be intentionally passed from one generation to the next. Because when we fail to teach the meaning of freedom, we eventually lose the will to preserve it. So, are we preparing the next generation merely to inherit liberty or teaching them why it is worth preserving?
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24: A 2-day Republican rally featuring President Trump is leading to security barricades and street closures around Dallas's American Airlines Center. The president will give opening remarks today and closing remarks on Thursday. More from Scott Kimbler.
25: Other key speakers will be Dr. Oz, Robert F. Kennedy Jr., and former White House Press Secretary Caroline Leavitt. Unlike other party conventions, there is no official business to conduct, only a forum to reiterate RNC issues and candidates leading up to the November midterm elections. I'm Scott Kimbler.
24: John Sununu has won the Republican Senate primary in New Hampshire. Speaking to supporters Tuesday night, Sununu called for real reform in Washington.
26: To everyone who voted for a different candidate in the primary, those that didn't come out to vote, I'm asking you, join us. Reject the chaos in Washington. Give the Granite State a senator. We'll put the people of New Hampshire first every single day.
24: Sununu defeated former Massachusetts Senator Scott Brown. Meanwhile, Congressman Chris Pappas will win the Democratic Senate primary. He defeated progressive Karishma Manzoor. Sununu and Pappas will face off in the midterms. Meanwhile, it's primary day in Rhode Island. Voters head to the polls to decide who moves forward in races for the Senate, House, and governor. Israeli Prime Minister Benjamin Netanyahu is denying a report that he was warned ahead of time about the deadly October 7th, 2023 Hamas attack on Israel. Mark Mayfield with more.
0: The report was published in the newspaper Haaretz and said that Netanyahu was told by the president of the United Arab Emirates that Hamas was planning a major operation. About 1,200 people were killed in the attack and hundreds were taken hostage. Now, opposition leaders are calling for Netanyahu to resign, calling him unfit to serve. Netanyahu's office rejects the report, calling it an absolute lie.
24: I'm Michael Kastner.
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1: Mild temperatures, mostly clear skies, very nice September weather for the beginning of this Wednesday. It'll be an overall gorgeous day. 50s to start today, highs near 80, nighttime lows mid-50s for your Wednesday night. It'll be dry today, light to breezy winds, looking to be dry as well Thursday into Friday, but heating back up. Readings back to near 90 degrees for Thursday into Friday, lows near 60. Into the 80s for the weekend, little monsoon moisture starts to move back into the region towards Saturday night and especially Sunday. I'm meteorologist Mark Huer.
3: Current temperature
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2: Good morning. I'm Jim Hansen in for Larry O'Connor. Coming up on O'Connor & Company, America marks 25 years since the September 11th terrorist attacks this week. What did 9/11 teach us, and have we even remembered those lessons? Plus, Republicans gather in Dallas for their midterm convention, as both parties face divisions within their own ranks heading toward November. At 6:30, syndicated columnist Cal Thomas joins us on the GOP convention and the 25th anniversary of 9/11. And later, Mike Gonzalez of Heritage, Dr. Sebastian Gorka of the Trump administration, Congressman Andy Harris from Maryland, and Nick Freitas will join us and talk about both politics and 9/11. All that's coming up on O'Connor & Company. But first, today is September 10th, 2026. That makes tomorrow the 25th anniversary of the worst terrorist attack, the most deadly attack in modern history. And it happened right here in America. It was stunning. I don't think anyone who was alive then, and I don't know how many people younger than 25 years are watching or listening, but for those of us who were alive, it was one of the most stunning and just an event no one will forget. And I want to talk first, you know, and make sure we recognize the heroes of that day. The folks on Flight 93 who stopped the attack that would have hit someplace here in D.C. The hundreds of first responders who were going into the towers, helping people out, and going up as everyone else was going down. That's a level of heroism that we always should recognize. And I think those are the images that are seared in our minds. We see the burning of the towers. We see the people leaping to their deaths. And we see the crumbled wreckage as the towers fell. Now, terrorism is an attack on all of us. The whole point of a terror attack is to generate fear in your enemy. Al-Qaeda's enemy was us, all of us, Western civilization. And I hate to give credit to horrible people, but that was a highly successful attack. Both the technical planning, and I hate when people talk about terrorist masterminds, because the vast majority of terrorist incidents are just simple slaughter of people who had no way to defend themselves. 9/11 took planning, and it actually was a horribly successful attack, but it attacked all Americans and people around the world. And I think what I want to focus on right now is the effect it had across the country to everybody, because most of us weren't in New York City. Most of us weren't at the Twin Towers. Most of us weren't first responders. I was working in Chicago, and I don't think my story is particularly important, but I was one of the many Americans who had to react to that day. And I want to kind of get in all of our heads and bring us back to there so that we don't forget how bad it was. I was working in Chicago, and I had just gotten off a train in downtown Chicago. I was working in an office building about three blocks from the Sears Tower. I don't know what they call it now, but it's the Sears Tower. At that time, the second tallest building in the United States. And we looked up. I was working with my best friend. He was another Special Forces guy. We had been together in the military. We're walking down the street, wearing our suits, going to our corporate office, and we looked up at the Sears Tower right after we had heard, and then stopped and taken a look at a television in a window we walked by and saw the first plane had hit the first tower. We looked up at that building and said, oh my God, you know, what if that's the next target? So we went to our office. We grabbed everyone who was already there and told them, get out of town. Go. And that was about the time the second plane hit. It was obvious that this wasn't an accident. This was not, you know, some plane that had gone off target. This was a terrorist attack. And so we sent everybody home, and we ourselves turned right back around and went to the train station. We got on a train leaving Chicago that was packed. I'm talking Japanese subway stuffed packed. And my friend and I, like I said, we were both Special Forces. He was another Special Forces weapons guy. We were doing what guys like us do. We were talking about what happens next. And we were thinking about,
5: if we were Al-Qaeda, if we were the bad guys, we didn't know it was Al-Qaeda then, but it was a decent guess. We were talking about what would happen next. What would we do now that they had had this horrendously successful attack? And we were trying to guess how many, you know, casualties there would be. We were thinking numbers even higher than they were, you know, how many, almost 3,000 died that day, with as many people working those buildings. It could have been considerably more had the heroism of the first responders not done the great work they did. But as we talked through that in this packed, so, you know, train, it was a regular above ground train, we began thinking about what happens tomorrow. If they attack tomorrow, what could happen? And we ran through scenarios. It's kind of an exercise you do. You try to get in the enemy's head to figure out what they would do so you can plan against it. And we were talking, you know, they hit a truly iconic target. The Twin Towers represented American capitalism. You know, I mean, if you look at the things they did, the Pentagon represented the seat of American military power. And had the heroes of Flight 93 not done their jobs, they might have hit either the Capitol or the White House here in D.C. All of those were designed to demoralize us at the highest, most iconic level. They were things the whole world knew about. But what do you do if terrorizing the American populace is your goal? And we both came to the conclusion that it could highly likely be that tomorrow would have brought attacks on the soft targets all across America. America is a giant collection of soft targets. We still are. We don't live in a police state. We don't protect every single place where Americans gather. So we started talking about how we were worried they could, you know, buy a white van, start shooting school playgrounds, start going to malls, start hitting, you know, mass transit places, because we can't. We, even if we wanted to, even at the highest level of alert we were at on that upcoming day, there was no way we could protect everything. And pretty soon we noticed that this loud, raucous train had gotten pretty quiet except for us, because we ended up scaring the crap out of everyone on that train. And we didn't mean to. We were not doing it because we wanted people to fear. We were doing it because that's the way we were trained. We were trying to figure out what was coming next. But at that point, we stopped. And I just said to the people there, look, this is not designed to scare you. But if you don't think about this, think about your family, think about your loved ones, think about everyone, and talk to them, and at least get the mindset that we are not safe right now. We have no idea what's coming next. You know, we need to treat this as an act of war. And it was. You know, it's a terrorist act is always some flavor of act of war. It's a war crime. It's many things. But it was Al-Qaeda bringing that fight to us. And that just hadn't happened. That had never been done to the American people. You know, we'd had massive wars. World War II was a horrifying amount of carnage worldwide. But it wasn't here other than Pearl Harbor. You know, there was not a massive fear to the American homeland. And even Pearl Harbor was an attack on a naval base. So this was one of the first times in history that, you know, our history, the American people, had to consider the fact that we weren't safe in our own homeland. Out of that came the Department of Homeland Security. You know, we decided we have all of these intelligence agencies, we have all these military operations and other things. Maybe we should have a coordinated effort to keep us safe. And whatever you think of the bureaucracy of that, it was a reasonable thing to think about because we had never done that. And that was what we came to the vast realization of on that train. Those people, none of them had ever had to think about, and neither had myself or my friend. You know, we never considered that we might be in a situation where we had to concern ourselves that a giant building was going to explode, burn, and drop down, killing thousands of Americans. But we all saw it, and we watch it every year. And then we forget about it. And it fades away because it hasn't happened again. Now, we did. We upped our security. The Department of Homeland Security and everyone else made it a massive priority to keep us safe from that kind of something horrific happening again here in America or anywhere Americans gather and live and work around the world. But I think it's worth taking a moment. You know, we can once again remember those who gave their lives trying to save everyone they could and dying in those buildings and everyone who was damaged by those events. But the people who were affected the most, and I think the people who were the target, were those who actually all Americans. All right. Coming up next, we'll turn to politics and the divisions taking shape both inside the Republican Party and the Democrat Party, from the Tucker Carlson wing of the right to the Democrat socialists on the left. That's all coming up this hour on O'Connor and Company. I'm Jim Hansen, sitting in for Larry here in the D.C. studios of O'Connor and Company.
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9: I'm Jim Hansen, in for Larry O'Connor, and we're doing O'Connor and Company. We've been talking this morning about the state of the two parties heading into the midterms. And Texas may be one of the clearest examples of why campaign execution matters. The Senate race between Republican Ken Paxton and Democrat James Tallarico is attracting an enormous amount of outside money. MAGA Inc., the main pro-Trump super PAC, just made its first general election spend, and it's $10 million, split between ads supporting Paxton and ads opposing Tallarico. And other outside groups are spending heavily in the race as well. So the money's pouring in, and Republicans are clearly paying attention. But we've also got Michigan, Democrat Abdul El-Sayed is gaining real traction in the Senate race against Republican Mike Rogers. Recent polling has been mixed, but surveys show El-Sayed is competitive ahead. And he's an Islamunist. You know, he's the worst of all of it. He's an Islamist and a commie, so Islamunist. And considering some of the controversies that have followed him, it's pretty amazing he's got any traction at

0: Now, back to Texas. James Tallarico is a weirdo. At best, he's a weirdo. Yeah, that'd be the nicest thing you could call him. He's a guy who claims to be a Christian, but says Jesus is non-binary, you know, and there are however many genders, and all religions are the same. They're all going towards the same place. You're not a Christian if you say that, but he's doing what he needs to. He bought cowboy boots. He got a pickup truck. He's literally pandering in the most transparent ways. And I'd like to believe that Texas, the great Republic of Texas, was willing to go ahead and refuse to elect, refuse to even consider. You know, we had Beto O'Rourke a while back, the guy in the sheep suit riding around on his skateboard acting like a weirdo. And he was a world-class weirdo. He lost twice, but he was too close. So if we've got all the, and I guess maybe the problem is everywhere where you've got big cities, you know, you've got the infiltration of leftist ideas. And Texas has absorbed a large amount of California converts who wanted to leave California because leftist politics destroyed it and their policies destroyed it. And now they come to Texas and what are they doing? The same thing. So we've got a problem. You know, we've got a situation where that is happening in a way I wish it wasn't, but we have to take it seriously. And I just hope that the GOP is looking at Texas and saying, we cannot lose this state. We cannot allow a Democrat, especially a Democrat like Tallarico, with a seat there and cost us, you know, dangerous, you know, slim majority we should still have come the end of the election in the Senate. And then look at Abdul El Sayed. This guy should be nowhere near a seat of power in American politics. But Michigan has a massive Islamist influence. You know, they have towns like Dearborn and Hamtramck where virtually the entire local government is run by Muslims. And not just, okay, your normal moderate Muslims. The ones who are gaining power there and who are pushing their ideas are Islamists. They are the supremacist version. And, you know, El Sayed, he does a better job than some of trying to talk his way around that. But even he had good old Hassan Piker, that loser, in doing campaign events with him. Now he's trying to tap dance away as quick as he can once he figured out that was going to be the campaign ads that we're going to play. But good, because now we've got those. And it's the same thing with Tallarico. He's another guy who's got ideas he's now trying to run away from when they figured out that in the general election, okay, you want to win the primary in the Democrat Party. At this point, you got to be a crazy, you know, almost socialist or definite socialist leftist. But the general election is everyone. And if you run on the primary platform of the Democrat Party at this point in a general election, you're going to get hammered. So you see both these guys now are dancing away from all of their commie ideas in a way that I think it's effective somewhat because most people don't pay attention. You know, and that's the biggest problem we have. People like those listening to or watching this program right now are paying attention. And so at some level, I'm preaching to the choir, but I'm preaching to the choir because I want you guys to preach to everyone else. You know, it's a let's spread this out. And I'm sure most of you already are. But this is something where we need to talk to everyone we know and make sure we don't spend the next 2 years watching a Democrat impeachment circus as they bring Trump up on every ridiculous charge and everyone who works for the president, because that's what they're talking about. Now they're talking about anybody who works for President Trump is going to be impeached. And I hate to see our government devolve to this. But that's the rules the Democrats have invented. And so we have one way to stop them from making those rules ubiquitous. That's to beat them at the ballot box. President Trump came back and managed to do that in 2024. If we don't maintain that momentum, and please let us hold on to the Senate and go ahead and see the House of Representatives stay in our hands as well. All those things are going to come to fruition, and I, for one, do not want that to happen. So Coming up in the next hour, a major shakeup at the Smithsonian. Secretary Lonnie Bunch announced yesterday that he will retire at the end of the year after turning that place into a DEI nightmare. Mike Gonzalez of the Heritage Foundation, a longtime critic of the Smithsonian's direction, joins us to talk about Bunch's departure and what comes next. Then at 7:30, Dr. Sebastian Gorka will join us. I'm Jim Hansen. This is O'Connor and Company.
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7: Another primary election day is over in New Hampshire. The results from Mark Mayfield.
8: John Sununu has won the Republican Senate primary in New Hampshire, defeating former Massachusetts Senator Scott Brown. Congressman Chris Pappas is the winner of the Democratic Senate primary. He defeated progressive Karishma Mansour. Sununu and Pappas will face off in the midterms. I'm Mark Mayfield.
7: Meanwhile, voters in Rhode Island head to the polls today to decide who moves forward in races for the Senate, House, and Governor. President Trump will speak both nights of the Republican National Committee's first ever midterm convention. Trump, who is already set to deliver tonight's keynote speech in Dallas, will also deliver the closing address on tomorrow's night, too. Iran says it has captured a U.S. uncrewed submarine drone in the Strait of Hormuz. Tammy Trujillo reports.
9: The vessel was ID'd as a Dive LD, a 19-foot submersible that can counteract mines and gather intelligence, among other missions. The Pentagon says the drone was surveying regional waters and had malfunctioned, adding that it was not carrying any sensitive data or classified equipment. It was built by California-based defense company Anduril. The subs cost about $2.5 million each. I'm Tammy Trujillo.
7: America's trade war with Canada continues to intensify. Rory O'Neill reports.
10: President Trump is moving to block the importation of some motorcycles, dairy products, and alcohol in response to new tariffs from Canada that went into effect this week. President Trump claims that Canada has been taking advantage of the U.S. for years. The new import ban goes into effect on September 29th. 50% tariffs on other Canadian goods, including steel and aluminum products, furniture, and paper products, go into effect next Tuesday.
7: The NFL regular season starts today with a Super Bowl 60 rematch. The Seahawks raise their championship banner against the runner-up Patriots from Seattle. I'm Michael Kastner.
5: 710 traffic.
11: No blocking wrecks around Denver. Work westbound Pena with lanes closed. Gun Club Road to E-470. Westbound Colfax, the right lane closed for work between 7th and I-25. And CDOT reports lanes closed for work both directions on Santa Fe north of Evans and shoulder work southbound Santa Fe Rowland Avenue to County Line Road. Long-term work continues on I-70 on Floyd Hill. Have a safe drive. I'm Danny Christos with traffic.
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14: Denver weather.
15: Mild temperatures, mostly clear skies, very nice September weather for the beginning of this Wednesday. It'll be an overall gorgeous day. 50s to start today, highs near 80, nighttime lows mid-50s for your Wednesday night. It'll be dry today, light to breezy winds, looking to be dry as well Thursday into Friday, but heating back up. Readings back to near 90 degrees for Thursday into Friday, lows near 60. Into the 80s for the weekend, little monsoon moisture starts to move back into the region towards Saturday night and especially Sunday. I'm meteorologist Mark Huer.
16: Current temperature
17: 63 degrees.
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19: On Tuesday's Jeff and Bill show, the anti-ICE rally in Denver turns violent. We hear directly from the victims who were attacked.
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2: This is John Catsimatidis. 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And we want all Americans to live long and prosper. The amount of chemicals companies have been putting into our food for the last 30 years. Why? They want it to last longer on the shelves. Well, I have to thank President Trump, Secretary Kennedy, and Dr. Oz. They went to war with putting chemicals in our food in America. Lately, General Mills, no more dyes in the General Mills cereals. Kellogg's, no more chemicals in our cereals. My favorite, M&M's. Starting in August, all the M&M's that go to Amazon have no more chemicals in their M&M's, but the ones that go to supermarkets do. What is the truth? 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I want Americans to live longer. 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I'm John Catsimatidis, and that's the Cat's Corner.
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7: Good morning. This is Jim Hansen in for Larry O'Connor. We've been talking all morning about the 25th anniversary of September 11th. But in New York, a controversy is now overshadowing part of Friday's commemoration. More than 100,000 people have signed a petition asking New York City Mayor Moron... I didn't do that on purpose. Zoran Mamdani not to attend the ceremony at Ground Zero. The petition was started by relatives of 9/11 victims, and a group of family members delivered it to City Hall yesterday. And the families are pushing to make an important distinction. One widow said this explicitly. It's not about his religion or where he came from. It's about the policies he has today. Among their objections are Mamdani's political associations, his appointment of Ramzi Kassem as New York City's chief counsel. Kassem previously represented a Guantanamo detainee who had pleaded guilty to terrorism-related charges connected to an Al-Qaeda plot. Then there was the moment that he particularly angered some of these families when Mamdani signed his executive orders establishing September 11th as a day of remembrance and service. Then he gave the pen to Kassem, that terrorist lawyer. Come on. I don't think that's an outrageous thing for the people whose families died on 9/11 to ask the mayor of the city where it happened not to glorify and undermine their, you know, the sacrifices of those who had first responders there.

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0: All along the Front Range, this is the Jeff and Bill Show, where you hear both sides. The August housing market report is out for Colorado. Not good. Sellers widely cutting list prices. Half of active listings have faced reductions this past month as the Denver metro area cools in its housing market. We'll get into that in the 6 o'clock hour. Aaron Lee, Protect Kids Colorado, is going to be joining us in the 7 o'clock hour as Phil Weiser suing to stop Trump's ban on Medicaid dollars paying for minors' transgender transitions. We'll get into that in the 7 o'clock hour. 8 o'clock, Alex McFarland is going to join us to preview the upcoming Truth and Liberty Conference down in Colorado Springs a little bit later this week. And we'll get into this headline that, frankly, is a disastrous headline, especially from a social conservative's perspective. Why 30 million American men are single, and that number is growing. It's a record number of men in this country not getting married. And then this statistic, wild as well, caught our attention. Out of all the jobs that were created in August, 98% of them went to women. That is crazy. We'll get into the details on that as well. Plus, the CBI analyst facing sentencing. This was a case that stunned Colorado. The DNA scams that went through the CBI analyst. We'll talk about that in the 9 o'clock hour. So much to cover today. But first, the news.
2: Blake Olson, news and comment.
3: 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Our top story, authorities say one person is dead after a fire in Adams County. Multiple buildings and recreational vehicles caught fire at East 88th and Laurel Drive in the Commerce City area on Tuesday. One person and multiple animals died in the fire. South Adams County Fire and Adams County Sheriff's Office are investigating the cause. Two Aurora police officers are recovering after a crash Tuesday afternoon. The crash happened at the intersection of Yale and Peoria around 4. Officers were responding to a call with lights and sirens activated. When the crash happened, the patrol vehicle overturned and the officers were helped out by bystanders. The driver of the car was reportedly detained for suspicion of DUI. An Alamosa County judge is raising the bond of the man accused of killing his wife in 2020. The judge accepted a prosecution request to increase Barry Morphew's cash-only bond to $10 million. During a hearing on Tuesday, Morphew was arrested Thursday in Boulder County after GPS data showed that he violated his bail conditions last month. He was also allegedly involved in that hit-and-run crash in Denver, allegedly.
0: I know you got to say allegedly. I know you got to. We got to say allegedly.
3: It didn't look like him. I'm not sure.
0: Yeah, right. And it's his car and all that. My favorite is that the attorney's like, well, we're arguing that he's not a flight risk. The dude fled a hit and run.
3: Yes, exactly. He's not
0: it's
3: a flight
0: risk. It's like clearly an example of a guy that gets in trouble and is like, I'm out of here. So, he's got to stay.
3: Poster child for that.
0: And I don't know if you've done a deep dive, but and I know we've got to use the term allegedly in the murder of Suzanne Morphew by Barry. Right. But this guy is as guilty as sin. This is just procedural at this point. That jury's going to take 5 minutes.
3: Absolutely. Yeah, that's so if you see him walking around, tell him to go back to his house. Jeez. Frontier Airlines flight attendants are asking the company for higher pay. Flight attendants from around the U.S. picketed outside the company's Denver headquarters on Tuesday. The union representing the flight attendants says that the company has failed to deliver on new contract on a new contract after 3 years of negotiation. The union says Frontier's flight attendants are the lowest paid among all major carriers and that the company needs to pay them what they are worth. Iran says it's captured a U.S. submarine drone in the Strait of Hormuz. The vessel was ID'd as a Dive LD, a 19-foot unscrewed submersible that can counteract mines and gather intelligence, among other missions. The Pentagon says the drone was surveying regional waters and had malfunctioned, adding it was not carrying any sensitive data or classified equipment. All right, let's see. TSA is now allowing non-ticketed visitors to the gates at several U.S. airports as the 25th anniversary of 9/11 approaches. 13 airports will begin allowing those who already have pre-check or known traveler numbers to apply for a pass on the TSA website between 1 and 3 days before arriving.
0: Yeah, well, can we just talk real briefly about this?
3: Yeah.
0: So you
3: can do whatever you want. It's your show.
0: you've got to go through security to get there anyways. And we all remember the meet at the gate, all the movies, the chase. Mm-hmm. Chase the girl to the gate. Don't let her get on. I mean, there's a whole bunch of Friends episodes.
3: I miss those movies.
0: And then 9/11 happens, and nobody, unless you have a ticket, you can't even get close to the airport or airplane. But you've already had to go through security to get there. Was it just to keep the burden on the security people down?
3: I guess so. Boy, it sure looks like it.
0: Yeah.
3: Evidently.
0: I mean, we have kids that travel, and it kind of stinks to let them go at the point of security because we don't have the obviously tickets. They're heading out somewhere, but this doesn't bother me that we're rescinding this rule. Does it?
3: No.
0: Anyone have any security concerns, Billy?
1: No. There's going to be more people, obviously. That was actually one of the things that was difficult for our family. After September 11th and the restrictions on movement around the airport, because when our oldest was really, really tiny, we would just go out to DIA, park, and ride the train back and forth from the terminals you could get him and you could sit on that front, you know, open window, and he could sit there and he would recognize the chimes and he would go, go, go, go, and you'd take off and he thought it was the coolest thing in the world, and he could go for a half an hour, run back and forth on the trains, and it was a wonderful little bit of an escape. And then this was normally dependent upon him, if he was whining loud enough, we would get something to eat out of the terminal. Not always happens. Just saying, dependent on his temper tantrum at the point and how long it had been since mealtime. So sometimes we would spend extra money out there, but at the very least, we were spending money to park. And probably third trip out there, we'd actually eat. But that was revenue and money they weren't getting otherwise. And it was really sad for our family to not be able to share that with the other kids, because our oldest still remembers that. He remembers going out and just riding the train at the airport. It was an easy, inexpensive activity for a young child that didn't want to stop moving. And
3: absolutely.
1: So I got no problem with this. Yeah, I got no problem with this. I think it's a good move.
3: Yeah, I do too. I'm not worried about it at all. I think it's great. Yeah.
1: In fact, this is kind of weird this popped up today, because we've got September 11th coming up in 2 days. And I was kind of thinking about that. There were some things, just spending some time the last 24 hours or so, kind of looking at that, and then also planning for what we're doing on the 11th. And one of the things that popped up into my mind was that September 10th. And I think it might be interesting to talk about what changed. How did your life change? What were those things that were impacted? And one of the things that I thought about is that gate. Goodbye. September 10th was the last time for a long time here in America that we were able to do that gate goodbye that was so prevalent and so important in our culture for so long. And so I was thinking about, what was that last gate goodbye that maybe we'll get into this the 11th, but maybe, on the show, and we talked to people about, prior to September 11th, do you remember that gate goodbye? And then is there anything else in your life that since then has happened that has replaced that kind of a gate goodbye anymore? What have we done? How have we done
3: that? Absolutely.
1: Yeah. So it might be something interesting to do on September 11th. But that was something I was looking at. I'm like, that September 10th about how everything changed the next day. And what was it like to go back and kind of talk about September 10th? Because a lot of people are going to do the performative step and dance for September 11th. Where were you? What are you doing? And we'll probably talk a little bit about that. But, it's the 25th anniversary. So there's more of a reflection on how things have changed, where we were, where we've come, and have we gone back at any point in time? And I'm kind of curious about that idea of that, goodbye at the gate. Have we supplanted that somewhere else, or do we still have that? Or is it something that's just goodbye? And Jeff, and you've talked about it, Blake, where, we used to have that. It was the feature inside of Friends. It was a feature inside of movies. And now we don't have that anymore. And it's kind of weird that sort of a cultural touch point that was so universal no longer existed after a single day.
0: I've got to reach her before she gets through TSA.
1: Yes, exactly.
0: It's not quite as romantic as she's walking on the airplane.
1: That's right. Not at all,
0: And then everybody has cell phones now, too.
1: Yep.
0: Back then, if you lost contact, you lost visual sight of them, you were done.
1: No doubt.
0: You could do it at an airport, but now you just text me. Text me while you're flying. Hey, Rachel, I still love you, Ross. on the wire.
1: Exactly.
0: Starlink.
1: Just doesn't work. Just airplane. Not the same thing. So,
3: now you give him a big hug and all the drama, and then 2.5 hours later, you call him and you're like, oh, you're still in town? You're at the gate? You're 2 miles away, but you're on the cell phone and they're still at the gate waiting for the plane. So it's just not the same. No doubt. So bring it back. We want to go to the gate. I love it. Speaking of gates, the gates are open tonight at one stadium. The NFL regular season kicks off today with the Super Bowl 60 matchup. The Seahawks raised their championship banner against the runner-up Patriots from Seattle. So if you do not like football or the NFL, your life is over now because it all begins tonight. It is Wednesday night.
1: Did you hear about why it's tonight? Because it's Thursday night.
3: So yes.
1: Why in the wide, wide world of sports are we having the Patriots and the Seahawks face off on a Wednesday? When we normally kick this damn thing off on a Thursday.
3: Doesn't have anything to do with money, does it?
1: Yes, it does, oddly enough. Strangely enough.
3: And
1: this is only the second time we've ever kicked off on a Wednesday.
3: Uh-huh.
1: And it has to do with money. Especially the money they can make in Australia.
3: Oh.
1: Now, they have an Australian game that is going to be played on Thursday. And the issue is they wanted to need desperately to expand the NFL, or not need, but they want desperately to expand it to a global game. They got the okay for an Australian game this season. But anybody who has gone to that side of the planet understands the lengthy travel and recovery that is contained therein.
3: Mm-hmm.
1: The NFL Players Union is like, I'm flying to Australia in the middle of the season. Are you crazy? Mm-hmm. You lost your damn mind. So the owners went, well, maybe we have to do the Australian game at the beginning of the season. So they decided to drop the Australian game into week one. But that created another problem. Traditionally, week one features the winner of the Super Bowl and in a revenge matchup if you can get it.
3: Yes.
1: They couldn't. So they got it. So they got this, but they couldn't get the Australian game to be the revenge matchup. So what they did was the Australian game is going to be the Thursday night game. And in order to kick off the season, as always, with the revenge matchup, and because it's another night of football they can charge advertising rates for, we are getting football on a Wednesday. Yes.
3: Yes.
1: That is why. Yeah. So if you like this craziness, wait until they start expanding further into all of it.
3: Makes sense.
1: Yeah.
3: They're one of the worst football games ever. Every time I think of Australia, I went to Australia when I covered the Broncos. And
1: did you? Oh, my God.
3: Oh, yeah. It was horrible. It was the worst preseason game. All preseason games are horrible.
1: Oh, they are, yeah.
3: But this was the worst football game, the worst week. Shannon Sharp, you know, just totally trashed Australia. I was the one who, one of the two people there getting the sound bites from that, and I'm going, oh my God, here we go. And it was just, it was a horrible week. So every time I think about Australia in the NFL, I'm like, no, thank you.
1: Yeah. I can't figure out that based on the time, travel, and schedule, until we actually have a return of the Concorde and supersonic travel, there's no way this makes sense. There's no way it makes sense with this amount of travel, because it is so hard to get there. And then imagine, you know, the recovery from the flight, and we all have that jet lag. And then you got to get ready to play at a professional sports, you know, level.
3: Yes. Yes.
1: Then your recovery is hampered on the back end because of extra jet lag and getting home. So then you're screwed up twice.
3: Yes.
1: So, yeah. This we got to go international is weird.
3: Yeah, absolutely. And what was funny, I'll never forget this either. The players were just dying, man. Dying of everything, but dying of laughter because, here you go. You have a Super Bowl championship team. You have one of the greatest quarterbacks, if not the greatest quarterback of all time, John Elway. Everything surrounding the Broncos, right? And all Australia news, every network and every local affiliate, all they wanted to talk about was the punter.
1: Oh, because he's from Australia probably at that point. Yes, exactly.
3: They could give a rat's tail about anybody else. It's so funny.
1: That's like, wonderful. Man,
3: it was awesome.
1: That would be incredible. Right.
3: 56 in the Springs, 58 in Denver. That is the latest. I'm Blake Olson. More of the Jeff and Bill Show ahead on News Talk 710 KNUS in Denver, now on AM 1460 and FM 101.1. The Answer in the Springs. This is where you hear both sides. We are the Jeff and Bill Show.
2: Denver weather.
4: The amount of thunderstorm activity for the Front Range will be decreasing here over the next couple of days as drier air is working its way in from the north and west. Still expect a few late day showers and thunderstorms around, mainly in southern Colorado. So maybe a couple near Colorado Springs and Pueblo. Denver North will likely be dry today, tomorrow, and probably a good part of Friday with warm temperatures, comfortable temperatures in the 70s and 80s today. Highs will be middle to upper 80s Thursday and Friday. Friday evening could bring a few isolated showers and thunderstorms. Over the weekend, a resurgence of subtropical moisture coming up from the south will mean a better chance of showers and thunderstorms returning this upcoming weekend. So this upcoming weekend, the chances of showers and thunderstorms will be on the rise again, along with temperatures that will be a touch cooler. So plan on those late-day thunderstorm chances as you make your plans for the weekend. I'm meteorologist Don Day.
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0: Along the Front Range, this is the Jeff and Bill Show, where you hear both sides. Things not great for the Denver metro housing market, according to Colorado. The market continued to show signs of cooling in August with fewer completed sales through, though home prices remained relatively stable. Closed listings declined 13% year over year to 3,118 homes, while the median closed price held nearly flat at $595,000. But what's interesting to me is that the homes that are on the market are making now price cuts. According to Housing Wire, nearly half of the listings sellers cut the prices on as buyer contracts outpace new listings. Billy, you look at the housing market in Colorado, 48% of the homes now cutting their prices down. You getting a little concerned at all?
1: No, that's good. This is great. Let's see it keep going down. Let's trend this thing down. Keep this going down because it makes housing more affordable. This is absolutely what we needed. We've been one of the higher housing markets across the country, and I always thought that we were outsized based on price given our location and our economy. I think we have been backwards for some time. This is fan-freaking-tastic, especially if you're worried about affordable housing. As long as these average prices continue to drop, it's downward pressure on all prices. It makes all housing more affordable, which will have a ripple effect inside of the rental market. And this is fantastic. Fantastic because it makes homes more affordable, especially for those minimum wage and middle class earners. They need this desperately because they're already behind based on number of hours work that they need to do in order to afford a home. It's exploded wildly since the 50s and 60s. So this is absolutely fantastic. It's still going to take the average minimum wage worker way too long to even come close to affording a home, which is silly. But you know, at least it's getting better. This is a better trend in my mind.
0: Is it an indicator that people aren't that interested in moving to Colorado anymore?
1: Oh,
0: the demand doesn't seem to be there.
1: A couple of things. We could have overbuilt. I don't know. I didn't look at the numbers in the market. We could have overbuilt in certain market segments. We could have overbuilt in certain pockets of the Denver metro. I'd be curious as far as where the hot prices are, where the low prices are. Does that reflect what's going on as far as housing prices? But you, my friend, have always brought up the idea that we've got 30 plus companies that have left the state recently. Those workers maybe have left. Good. This is housing affordability then.
0: Good.
1: That's it. Yes, good.
0: Good.
1: Yeah. These houses are on the market and hopefully they'll be, yeah.
0: Billy, what? That's opportunity. That's businesses spending money. This, to me, is an indicator of Colorado in decline. We'd love to hear from you. Give us a call, 303-696-1971. Text us on the Dan Kaplis Law Text line, 720-819-5115. Text messages already pouring in, 6288. Let's hope it brings down property taxes and insurance,
1: yep,
0: which is also way too high. Yeah, you could kind of blame property values for that, but you could also blame the fact that we changed the formula and put more of the tax burden on homes, residential homes. It used to be on commercial building properties. I think it was Amendment G. A few years ago, or that got at least got rid of the Gallagher Amendment. So, yeah, you could blame that in part. But if you believe Democrats are going to lower your property taxes, yeah, I got something else coming for you.
1: Well, the issue would be if your property value lowers, the math lowers your property taxes.
0: Oh, yeah, according to that current formula. Yeah. But if you think they're just going to let that go, they'll find they'll come up with the Colorado residential fee.
1: And that's,
0: you live
1: that's
0: in Colorado.
1: Yeah,
0: you got to pay another fee for breathing our air.
1: It's a fight to have. But yeah, this is the texture is right though. This is a downward pressure on all the property taxes. This is a fantastic thing because I still think that our housing prices have been overvalued for quite some time. That the average home price, given where average wages are in the city, is silly. And if you look at the current value of the home that they outline in that report that you have in our list today, and you look at the median income inside of Colorado, it proves my point about how housing prices are based on double income earners. And that's the only way you'd afford that house. The only way an average person can afford the house is if it's two incomes. It's the only way. It doesn't. So you can't be a single earner and afford an average home on average anymore. We have built that out of the system. When we talk about the growth and the prosperity and what was great about America in the 50s, 60s, and the early 70s, those were single-family earner houses. They don't have
0: that
1: anymore.
0: They're also totally different homes. Like, I don't know if your parents ever drove you by their first starter homes.
1: Yeah.
0: But, bro, like, the starter homes that I think Gen Z's want versus the starter homes in the 50s are totally different types of homes.
1: Well, I think amenities in and of themselves are totally different. And square footage is much larger. Square footage is much larger.
0: I mean, it was like we had one bathroom or two, not me, but my parents growing up. I mean, their starter homes or their parents' starter homes were much meager, more meager than what they currently want. So I think that's part of the formula as well.
1: Well, if we would have single family earners, we probably would have built houses that would have stayed that size.
0: Yeah.
1: But we have built houses for two family incomes.
0: Bringing the women into the workplace. All right. We'll continue the conversation. Want to hear from you. 303-696-1971. Text us on the Dan Kaplis Law text line, 720-819-5115. Gold Brick texting in. This bubble has been meaning to burst for years. The housing market has been massively overpriced for a long time, like the fifth dimension said. What goes up must come down. Spinning wheel, got to go around.
1: Oh, wonderful reference. That's fantastic.
0: I have no idea what they're referencing.
1: It's a song reference. It's great.
0: Let's talk game day men's health. Gentlemen, if you're trying to build more lean muscle, sleep better, recover faster from your workouts, or even just feel like yourself again, there's a better way to get there. And guys, I could testify to this. I have now been working out, Billy, 10 weeks in a row. 10 weeks, I hit that little thing on my watch, said streak, 10 weeks.
1: Hey,
0: in part because I got on testosterone with Game Day Men's Health, so I recover. I mean, I really intense workouts. Monday, we did a CrossFit Hero workout, which is an extra long, difficult workout.
1: Oh, I thought you just had to wear a cape.
0: Yeah.
1: And spandex.
0: They're workouts in honor of service members who have lost their lives. So a little bit like the Murph. Have you ever heard of the Murph?
1: Oh, yeah.
0: Yeah. So it's a little bit like that, but they switch it up. And this one, super intense, but I was right back to working out the next day because of partnering with Game Day Men's Health. Your body runs on natural signals, and when those signals are off, everything can feel harder than it should. 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It's not guesswork. It's a personalized plan built around your body and your goals. We're talking reduced inflammation, faster recovery, better performance across the board. And they have a special deal exclusively for 710K US listeners. Billy, tell them more.
1: Yeah, right now, because you're listening to the Jeff and Bill program, your appointment with Game Day Men's Health is absolutely free, and so is your testosterone test. Everything's free because they want you to find out where your number is. Before they sit down and have you sign on the dotted line or lock you into a long-term contract or anything like that, that's what those other guys do. They come in, they do the test, and say, now let's talk about contract. How can we finance this? That's BS, and you and I both know it. That's why Game Day Men's Health doesn't operate that way. They're a bunch of small franchisees that operate like a small business owner, but they have a large national footprint, so you're really getting the best of both worlds. And because of that size, they have the ability to give you the testosterone test for free and throw in a couple other tests your regular doctor would charge you for as well, like your PSA test. So you get your blood spun. They've got an in-clinic lab. 15 minutes later, you sit down with the doc. Only takes 15 minutes. And then the clinician sits down with you and says, hey, this is where your T levels are. This is what we can do about it. Everybody's numbers are different. Your number is going to be different than Jeff's, which are different than mine. We all got a different number, but you don't know what you don't know. Once you find out the number, then Game Day Men's Health goes to work. They get that number back to where you were feeling like in your teens and 20s, and all of a sudden the engine is just humming. Then they go to work with the peptides. That's the fine tuning where they make your engine start humming like that Formula One race car. When Jeff talks about the idea that he's going into those workouts at his advanced age, and I'm teasing him when I'm saying that, he goes that, and then it feels great the next day. That's unheard of at this stage in life. You know, when you're out picking up, you know, weeds and stuff in the yard the next day and it's sore, you don't get that if you're visiting with with our friends at Game Day Men's Health. 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
0: More of the Jeff and Bill Show to come as we discuss the August 2026 housing market reports here in Colorado. It's a mixed bag. Things looking good? Is this the bubble bursting? We'll get to it and more. 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
2: 710 Traffic.
6: Typical morning drive for us. We're in great shape out here. Just starting to get busier on the freeways. No problems. Westbound 76 from 104th to I-25, now at about 10 minutes. 270 through Commerce City, 9-10 minutes to make the drive. I-25 getting heavier out of North Glen and Thornton. 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With traffic, I'm Susan Phelan.
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0: All along the Front Range, this is the Jeff and Bill Show, where you hear both sides. The August 2026 housing market report is out. And the Denver metro housing market continued to show signs of cooling in August. There are essentially price cuts across the board. 50% of all active listings recorded a price reduction during this past week. New supplies totaled 1,441 total listings across the state of Colorado, while 1,869 homes moved under contract. Is this a bubble that was set to burst, and is this good news for Coloradans as housing's getting more affordable? Good text messages coming in. Mary in Wyoming pointing out that illegal immigrants deported has also impacted housing. There's roughly 200,000, according to some estimates, illegal immigrants in the state of Colorado. That would roughly put the population the size of the city of Fort Collins. So the entire city of Fort Collins was about 175,000. If you took all the illegal immigrants in the state of Colorado, it would be one of Colorado's top five cities. So if they're being deported, if they're heading out, is that having an impact as well? Possibly.
1: What percentage are homeowners?
0: Well, that's a good question. I don't know.
1: I keep looking at if they're illegals. Are they homeowners?
0: Could also affect, but they've got to live somewhere. It could affect rent too.
1: Yeah, and that's the thing, is the idea of rental prices. And you could have them renting from homes rather than apartments or condos, but that would be putting the property owner in a tight, because they would all of a sudden have their renters gone. If they're being yanked and being deported and they're homeowners, what that means is their mortgage goes furlough. And so that house is dead for a while. The bank can't turn around and sell that right away. So I don't think that necessarily drives this type of a drop in housing prices. If we were seeing rental prices drop first, which then is putting downward pressure on housing prices, that could be true. I don't know. That's not addressed in the report. That could be true if the economists see it that way. But that's the only way I can get to the idea of illegals being deported having downward pressure on housing prices. It'd have to affect the rental market first, because if they were illegal, can't necessarily get a loan for the house. They're not house homeowners. They're not. And if it was a homeowner, the house is tied up, going through foreclosure proceedings, and we'll be back on the market for months.
0: Is this good news for the state of Colorado? Billy thinks it is.
1: Yeah,
0: he thinks our housing prices are too elevated, that they are inflated, that is making it more difficult for first-time home buyers to get into the market. I see this as an indicator that the early 2010s, when Colorado was kind of at its hottest, when people really wanted to move here, and you had companies relocating here, microbrews on every street corner, are over. And that the excitement, the energy behind moving to Colorado is just gone. People don't really want to move here as much anymore. Businesses are heading out. We talked about Common Sense Institute putting out the report that high-paying industries are heading out here as well. I think it's getting tough. I'm talking to a lot of conservative families, deeply concerned about the progressive income tax that's coming down the pike, that are now looking at exit strategies, or at least strategies to have their residency in another state while Colorado becomes a second home now for them, so that they can keep their wealth away from the prying hands of the socialists down at the state capitol. So lots of people talking about leaving, lots of conservatives looking for jobs elsewhere, businesses heading out. And I think this, from my perspective, is just another indicator. Give us a call. Join the conversation. Are you thinking of leaving? Have you been trying to sell a house? What's your experience been like? Have you had to cut the prices? Give us a call, 303-696-1971. Text us on the Dan Kaplis Law text line, 720-819-5115. 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Billy, I've talked to developers as well that are looking at a cooling market. Those are brand new homes, often in the, I'd say, $600,000 to $1 million range. That they said, have told me, I've talked to multiple developers who have said this, that the market is definitely cooling on that. Good news, you think?
1: Oh, yeah, absolutely, because you need downward pressure on those prices. And so you outlined some people that you talked about earlier, conservatives that are looking at moving their wealth out of the state, but are they maintaining their home here? So are they going to get a separate home somewhere else and then maintain their home here? Was that what you
0: were
1: hearing?
0: That's part of the
1: them?
0: Strategy.
1: Okay,
0: yeah.
1: Here's the thing. If someone is at the economic strata to where they have the ability right now to say, well, what I'll do is I'm just going to go buy another house somewhere else and keep this house here. Probably not the target for something like the graduated income tax. In fact, that's probably the reason it exists, is the graduated income tax. And that's not going to be necessarily, in my mind, a persuasive argument that, hey, someone who is wealthy enough to purchase a second home is going to have to leave the state to go get a second home. I will get out my smallest violin in the world. The issue is of the people not able to afford the first home. That's the concern about housing markets and starting homes and things like that. I have very little empathy on the end for people complaining or saying, I have to go buy a second home. I'm more concentrated on the people getting the first homes, because if you're talking about starting families and economic prosperity, that's where it starts. Saying that we need people to get a second home.
0: To punish the second people?
1: No, if they have
0: punish the folks.
1: Punish them. That's not a punishment at all.
0: A tax? Really?
1: No.
0: You don't see a tax as a punishment?
1: No, I don't.
0: Well, then why are we taxing cigarettes?
1: Oh, that's a sin tax. Those are different. I mean, we can pick those out. But is the tax it's paying for the Defense Department, is that the same thing?
0: Yeah, a tax is always a form of punishment.
1: Yeah.
0: In every case.
1: Yeah, I don't agree with
0: you're
1: that.
0: You're punishing wealth. You're punishing property ownership. We live in a country, Bill, where you can pay off your entire house, own it, spend years paying off that mortgage, and you will continue to pay a property tax for the rest of your life.
1: Yeah.
0: You never really own it. Because if you decide to stop paying, the government's going to come and seize that property from you. Well, so do you really own that property?
1: Well, yes and no, because, I mean, if you do really own the property, should the government be able to tell you what you can and can't build on it? We decide that as well. And so there are all sorts of things that, based on, again, that's based on the social contract that we've agreed to live in this area, and we've agreed to formulate this type of a society. That's kind of it. If you don't want to, there are other options that you can go up there and do those.
0: That's what families are doing now, because they understand what's happening. What's happening is the growth of socialism. And socialism isn't just a little, pay your fair share type of thing over there. It is, we are going to consume everything you have ever made and ever will make out of a false ideology that the government can provide and care for you. It's never the intention. And if I have to break some hearts about what America was founded to be, I will do so. The government was never intended to care for you. It is to provide defense and is to provide equal representation under the law. That is it. The government that provides food for you, housing for you, education for you, is outside of what America was intended to be and will lead to its decline. And the socialist belief that you can just tax your way into prosperity, that we can build an amazing utopia on the backs of the producers of this country, will never exist, and the problem is they will continue to consume in this false ideology, just like they have everywhere else socialism has ever been tried.
1: Well,
0: and that's why people are getting out of the state.
1: Problem with that is that you can't say that socialism can destroy a country at the same time that we say that America is the most prosperous country ever, because there have been certain things and programs and government rules and restrictions for a long, long, long time. So that can't necessarily be both the way to success and the means to tear down that success at the same time. It just can't be. And I go back to my original point. A family, an individual that has the means to go to another state at this point and purchase another home is kind of the point why Colorado's going to that graduated income tax. It's kind of the point. So anybody that has that kind of means and the ability to do that, that's not what this is about. This is about affordable housing for everyone else. I mean, if you look at an average worker, I did these numbers earlier today. If you're in 2020, you're making $7.25 an hour, and the average home price at that time, because I was looking at housing prices, are about $246,000. Back in 1970, you're making $1.63. Average home price is $23,000 a year. It would take you in 1970, as a minimum wage worker, about 14,000 hours in order to afford the average home. It's going to take you 34,000 hours in 2020. That's 16 years of work. 16 years of work. That's the issue. So sitting around and saying, oh God, we can't possibly raise the taxes on the individuals that have the ability to afford a second home when the people at the other strata can't afford a home, hard argument to make. I'm just saying it's not going to be. It's not a very persuasive argument.
0: I don't know what you're. Are you asking the wealthy to buy homes for other people?
1: No.
0: Like, I don't get what you're saying.
1: I'm saying that a graduated income tax does that.
0: Does what? What does a graduated income tax do in your mind for other people that can't afford a home?
1: A graduated income tax in many ways levels the playing field. Yeah.
0: But I still don't get it, Bill. Like,
1: what?
0: You're going for what? How in the world does taxing somebody else buy another person a home?
1: I'm not saying that taxing the other person buys someone else a home. I'm saying that taxing the other person gives the opportunity and incentive for the person further down that income bracket in order to afford the home. And it has to do with this.
0: How?
1: Because of assets and assets.
0: No, you took the money from somebody and put it in the government.
1: Wait, but hang on. This person that has a second home, they're going to go and buy an asset somewhere else, right?
0: Yeah.
1: Okay, so that's someone else that can't buy that home in that location, can they? That's the purchase of assets. Now that person that is wealthy has two assets, and the other person that's trying to get the first one can't afford it. That's the issue. That's it.
0: But what does taxes have to do with that? You don't want anybody to own second homes? So
1: no.
0: Nobody can buy a second home because that somehow robs...

0: unfair and a problem for people to buy two homes for the people that want to have one home. So we need a tax. That's why we have a graduated income tax. And I still don't understand how that benefits the people that can't afford a home.
1: I just outlined that based on the number of assets that would still be available. Yeah. I know it's a long, it's a larger, larger economic discussion as far as hoovering up assets and what that does to normal prices. And yeah, we can see it in the stock market. There are other ways that you can look at it. But it's a larger discussion as far as what happens when you have that much disposable income and that much passive income, and how that income, in order to work for itself, has to accumulate assets. And that's the only way that it works. And because it has to accumulate assets and can do at a higher price, it takes away the ability of people at the lower income levels in order to purchase those assets. Yeah.
0: And so the solution is punish them. All right, we'll continue. 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
1: 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The silly stuff is next. 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
2: 710 traffic.
3: Wednesday morning, a beautiful day in store for us. Right now, it's a nice and easy drive. Routes are getting a little heavier. Got some slower traffic out here, but no problems, no crashes. I-25 crowded through downtown from 120th into downtown, just under 25 minutes. Building on I-76, 270, 225 from Parker Road into the Tech Center in about 7 minutes. With traffic, I'm Susan Thielen.
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3: Bill and I going super long in that debate.
4: Yeah,
3: we got
4: did.
3: Phone calls, text messages we get to, but we got Billy's You Choose the News. Let's hit it, Bill.
4: William, hang with us. We'll get to you in a second, sir. This is time for the silly stuff. It's America's favorite fake radio news game show, You Choose the News. Yeah, as you know, I browse the interwebs for just moments in the mornings, find these dumb stories about us humans, give them even dumber headlines, because nobody in charge is awake at this hour. Blake Olson joins in on the fun each and every morning. Fellas, here are today's headlines. Headline number one, it's a knee slapper. Headline number two, classical gas. Headline number three, Rosie in action. And headline number four, I thought we were all friends.
3: Mr. Let's do classical gas.
4: Classical gas.
3: Oh.
4: I'm so glad you picked this one. A new nationwide study led by the University of Maryland is seeking volunteers. Maybe you could be one of them. Would you like to help the science hippies document the full range of human flatulence? Yeah, put your farts into the power of science. Now, what they're trying to do is figure out how much we actually fart and what's going on. I don't know. People are getting paid for doing this. I'm as surprised as you are. But these special science hippies have developed what they've known as smart underwear. They have a discrete sensor system that tracks the hydrogen gas that is released during human flatus, giving scientists an objective way to study your bodily functions. It's basically like one of those little Apple AirTags you place in the bottom of your knees.
3: Like a Fitbit for your butt.
4: Yes, exactly. Now, they are tagging people into three different types of flatulence producers. They want to know how often every day we fart. You can sign up if you want to be part of the study. Now, Blake,
5: great.
4: It's an e-slapper, Rosie in action, or I thought we were all friends.
5: Let's go with Rosie.
4: Rosie in action! In Warsaw over the weekend, there were about 30 robots taking to the street to protest AI and asking for more regulations. Yes, the robots were out protesting AI. Dream of it in the future when you have one of those Elon Musk robots and you can just send your robot down there to do the student protest.
3: Takes
4: for
3: a strike.
4: Yeah, see, that's exactly what it is. You send them to the protest. You still go to your job. You get your, you know, you get your civic activism by sending your robot down to do the protest. It'll be much easier. All right, Jeff, final one. Knee slapper.
3: I thought
4: we were friends. Knee slapper. In an alleged theft that was captured in India recently, young villagers grabbed a young man who was coming out of a burial facility, and he was going through ashes and stealing knee replacements to sell on the black market. Yeah,
3: really?
4: We'll be back in a second.
3: Jeff and Bill.
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6: Crash this morning out in Lakewood. It's on Wadsworth, northbound Wadsworth, up past 6th Avenue. It's creating a slight delay for you. How was it good? Definitely getting busier. Westbound 76 from 104th on in 15 minutes. Building on 270, I-25 heavier, just under 25 minutes from 120th into downtown. Tech Center looks good, and no trouble up on the Boulder Turnpike. With traffic, I'm Susan Phelan.
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0: All along the Front Range, this is the Jeff and Bill Show, where you hear both sides. Phil Weiser with another lawsuit, this time suing to stop Trump's ban on Medicaid dollars paying for minors' transgender transitions. Colorado has filed yet another lawsuit against the Trump administration, writes the Denver Gazette, this time to stop a new rule that prohibits Medicaid dollars from paying for transgender transition services for minors. The question of transgender services has increasingly become a core election matter in Colorado. This November, residents will vote on a number of measures related directly to that. And so because of both the lawsuit and what's going to be on your ballot, the Jeff and Bill Show, proud to present to you Aaron Lee with Protect Kids Colorado. She'll be joining us here in a few minutes to dive into these issues. And is this worthy of the Attorney General's time and your tax dollars to go fight for Medicaid dollars to trans kids? We'll get into that and more. But first, the news.
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3: 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Our top story, CDOT is conducting emergency culvert repairs along US 85 in Castle Rock. The repairs are necessary to fix a failing storm pipe and prevent damage to the roadway. Crews will be working this morning, of course, until 7 o'clock tonight through Saturday, so 7 to 7, so be on the lookout for that, with single lane closures in each direction. The speed limit will be reduced in the work zone, and wide loads will be restricted. The project is expected to be completed by late September. The Boulder Valley School District is proposing a series of school closures and consolidations in response to declining enrollment. The plan includes closing schools in Broomfield, Boulder, Louisville, and Superior, and reorganizing programs and grades at various campuses. Families in the Boulder Valley School District rallied outside Monarch High School to protest the proposal, expressing concern and uncertainty about the impact on their children. Board members are expected to vote on the proposal on September 22nd. If approved, the changes would take effect next school year. An Alamosa County judge is raising the bond of Barry Morphew, the man accused of killing his wife in 2020. District Judge Amanda Hopkins accepted a prosecution request to increase his cash-only bond to $10 million during a hearing Tuesday after being accused of not honoring the terms of his release.
4: No one checked on him. No one verified where he was. No one asked any questions about what he was doing with his time.
3: Morphew was arrested Thursday in Boulder County after GPS data showed that he violated his bail conditions last month. He was also involved in that hit-and-run crash in Denver on August 26th. He will not be allowed to leave his home in the San Luis Valley without court permission if he posts the bond. He will be tried for first-degree murder in the death of his wife, Suzanne, in July. President Trump is set to speak twice at the RNC's midterm convention in Dallas. Trump, who was already set to deliver tonight's keynote speech, will also deliver the closing address on tomorrow night's night two. Vice President Vance will headline the second night's keynote. Does anybody care? Owen Schroyer says no.
5: If Trump was the George Washington, Abraham Lincoln he depicts himself as, Everybody would want to be there. Nobody wants to be there. Nobody. Everybody's sick of it.
3: Primary elections.
0: I want to be there. I'll go.
3: There are plenty of seats. I think they're paying people to go.
0: This is unique.
3: Why don't you take everyone down there?
0: You know, come on. This is the sixth year of a president's administration. These are historically incredibly difficult years for the party that operates the White House. It was for Obama. It was for Bush. It's been that way for a long time. And I at least applaud the Republicans for trying to organize a pushback against it rather than just lying down and being like, oh, well, I guess.
1: Show of hands,
0: I guess
1: though.
0: This is just going to roll us over.
1: Midterm convention like this, good idea, bad idea? You've done the political strategization.
0: I think it's a good idea.
1: Yeah.
0: I think you get people together. You get the media's attention on this. You're going to get airtime. You're going to be able to make an argument. It's post-Labor Day, so now everybody's focused on the election. So
1: should the Democrats be having a midterm convention as well?
0: I think they lost out on this one. And I would have loved to have rather than.
1: No, but the issue is, do you think they should have? I'm just asking about rather than. So you think that every midterm cycle, you think all major parties should have a convention every 2 years?
0: Yeah, you're talking to a guy that hosted a major conservative event every year.
1: Yeah, I know. Yeah. I think that is different. Those gatherings,
3: yeah.
1: That you, like the one that you hosted for years, I look as different than a party event. I think those are different. They sit outside the normal party machinery. Having
0: Absolutely.
1: The party get together and have this type of thing is odd for me every 2 years. I
3: agree.
0: Yeah. I live in the world of politics.
1: I would live in a little convention.
0: I'd love to go back from Republican to Democrat conventions because,
1: oh, God, no.
0: You know.
1: Oh, God, no, no.
3: Yeah, what you did seemed like more of a, you know, an opportunity for people to come together and think.
0: Yeah.
3: And, you know, not cheerlead and not lie, you know, but think. You know, that's the way I look at it. So let's get together every 2 years and let's just lie. But what you did was great. I mean, that was awesome. You heard different ideas and speakers.
0: Yeah, and it was fun.
3: Invited everybody.
0: It was you guys are describing it well. It was a time we always had three goals: to energize, educate, and activate. So get people together, get them excited about conservative principles, educate them on our principles and issues, and then activate them to go out there and make a difference.
3: Yeah.
0: So. You know, I liked getting together.
3: Yeah, no, I thought they were great. Super Bowl rematch kicks off. Oh, wait a minute. I should say that. The primary elections are being held today in Rhode Island. Voters head to the polls to decide who moves forward in races for Senate, House, and Governor. All right, Super Bowl rematch kicks off week one. Tonight, NFL. Seahawks will raise their championship banner against the runner-up Patriots in Seattle. The Broncos continue preparation for Monday night's opener at Kansas City. 56 in the Springs, 58 in Denver. That is the latest. And you know what? Since Billy brought it up, just makes me happy. He was talking about classical gas.
1: You caught the reference, my man.
3: Yes, thank you. And I love this jam. I'm going to go out on this one. I'm Blake Olson. More of the Jeff and Bill Show ahead on News Talk 710 KNUS in Denver. And now on AM 1460 and FM 101.1, The Answer in the Springs. This is where you hear both sides. We are the Jeff and Bill Show.
2: Denver weather.
6: The amount of thunderstorm activity for the Front Range will be decreasing here over the next couple of days as drier air is working its way in from the north and west. Still expect a few late day showers and thunderstorms around, mainly in southern Colorado. So maybe a couple near Colorado Springs and Pueblo. Denver North will likely be dry today, tomorrow, and probably a good part of Friday with warm temperatures, comfortable temperatures in the 70s and 80s today. Highs will be middle to upper 80s Thursday and Friday. Friday evening could bring a few isolated showers and thunderstorms. Over the weekend, a resurgence of subtropical moisture coming up from the south will mean a better chance of showers and thunderstorms returning this upcoming weekend. So this upcoming weekend, the chances of showers and thunderstorms will be on the rise again, along with temperatures that will be a touch cooler. So plan on those late-day thunderstorm chances as you make your plans for the weekend. I'm meteorologist Don Day.
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0: All along the Front Range, this is the Jeff and Bill Show. We hear both sides. We're in debt, deficit. State of Colorado can't pay for anything. Cutting city and state jobs. Our roads stink. Yet we have a massive government that's just essentially at this point driving a progressive activist agenda. And one of the reasons I believe that is the fact that our attorney general is using tax dollars to go try to stop Trump's ban on Medicaid dollars paying for minors' transgender transitions. President of the United States put in an executive order going, we're not going to use Medicaid dollars. If you remember, Medicaid dollars were because progressives go and say, we have to have health care for government-funded health care for the poor and indigent, those that really cannot make it. They are going to die in the street if we don't provide taxpayer-funded health care for them. Even though most hospitals, as I've pointed out, and you, our listeners, have pointed out, have been named after saints because Christians provided those types of services. But I digress. That Medicaid has now morphed into we have to use taxpayer dollars to trans minors. And Trump goes, no, we're not going to do that. And Phil Weiser, Attorney General, is, yes, we are. We are going to use taxpayer dollars to trans kids. Well, not only is Phil Weiser on the ballot, but you have three ballot initiatives out there led by Aaron Lee, Protect Kids Colorado, to try to bring some sanity to the state. It's an honor to have her joining us now. Aaron Lee, thanks for being on the Jeff and Bill Show.
1: Yeah, good morning.
20: Hey, guys. Thanks for having me.
0: All right. So let's start first with Phil Weiser. Really, really wants Medicaid dollars to trans kids, a good use of our taxpayer dollars. Aaron Lee.
20: Well, what people should understand is that we, the taxpayers, are already paying for all transgender procedures for all people, including minors. This bill slips past a lot of people. It was House Bill 25-1309. Last year, led by T-Tone, they put in place this law that requires private insurers as well as public insurers to pay for any procedure that any one behavioral therapist or doctor deems medically necessary. And they explicitly wrote into this breast implants, obviously these what they call top surgery and bottom surgery, phalloplasties and vaginoplasties, but also skin tightening, hair implants, nose jobs, blepharoplasty, if you have eye bags and you want those removed, any cosmetic procedure that any transgender person wants, be it cosmetic or not. And what Pfizer is doing is now ensuring that not only are private insurers and state Medicaid funds going towards these procedures, including for minors, but that our federal tax dollars will as well for low-income families that are on Medicaid. So Colorado taxpayers are already footing the bill for all of these procedures, and we did try to put in an amendment that would carve out children. We said, okay, I believe it was Stephanie Luck that ran it. Fine, you're going to force us to pay for all of this. Just exclude children. We don't agree with that. And every single Democrat voted no on that amendment. And so taxpayers are already paying for this. This just ensures that 100% of these procedures are covered, no matter what kind of health insurance you have.
0: And if I remember correctly from that bill, Aaron Lee, is that these types of funds are restricted only to the trans community. So, for instance, if you are a woman who wants breasts, or maybe you have breast cancer or something like that, and you want that type of procedure done, nope, can't do that. But if you're a dude who wants boobs, taxpayers will pay for it. Is that right?
20: That's correct. It's incredibly discriminatory. So a woman who needs breast reconstruction after breast cancer is not guaranteed that coverage, but this law made it so that any wrong sex procedure is guaranteed coverage. And we've seen people come out. It was, I believe, Caleb Hammer, the famous YouTuber that does financial, things with people, came out and they had a person come on and say, yeah, the Colorado taxpayers paid for my boobs. It was a man who was clearly struggling financially and was bragging about the fact that we were paying for his breast implants. So Colorado taxpayers need to know that. And what Phil Weiser is doing is just going after the federal government and saying, not only have we forced Colorado taxpayers with their tax dollars and through their private insurance companies, their premiums to pay for this, but we want to make sure that the federal tax dollars go towards this as well. And again, these are lower income families. These are people who are on Medicaid, who are on all kinds of government assistance. And we are pushing this on children, Jeff. We're talking about kids. We're not talking about 18 and older adults who can do whatever they want with their body. We're talking about minor children. We're talking about sterilization drugs and irreversible surgical mutilation that is taxpayer funded.
0: That's Aaron Lee, Protect Kids Colorado. What frustrates me is Medicaid was under the auspice of compassion, right? We're a compassionate nation. We're going to provide services for people that can't perform it or pay for it. We don't want them dying in the streets. We're a Judeo-Christian nation. We have to do this. And now it's just expanded into all these other areas. And this, not only do I see trans procedures as elective for kids, I see them as punitive. I actually see them as harming young kids, and we're paying for it as taxpayers. Your thoughts on that, Aaron Lee?
20: Yeah, I really struggle with the euphemism gender affirming care. You're not affirming their sex. You are actually rejecting it. There is nothing caring about chemically castrating and surgically mutilating, chopping the healthy body parts off of minor children, double mastectomies and hysterectomies on minor children. There's nothing caring about that. I actually want to refer people to the fact that in 2006, there were zero pediatric gender clinics in the United States. Virtually zero children were having any of these chemical or surgical procedures. The first one took place in 2007 at Boston Children's Hospital. As of 3 years ago, there were 271 gender clinics for children in this country. There's now about 225, thanks to these laws, like the one we're trying to pass here in Colorado, that would put age restrictions in place. But this is not organic. It came out of nowhere in less than 20 years that now this is the norm, that we must provide these procedures to children, when 20 years ago, zero children were undergoing these. There's a profit motive here. It's $140 million a year that the medical industrial complex is making on the backs of these vulnerable kids. And we're not talking about the high school cheerleader and the jock who are going through these procedures. They're vulnerable little kids, like mine was when she was 12 years old, when she was pushed down this path of believing she was born wrong and needed puberty blockers and irreversible sex change surgeries to fix herself. It's scary to think how far we've gone in such little time that now our state government is fighting for our tax dollars to pay for this, when 20 years ago, these procedures did not even exist on children.
1: That's Aaron Lee with Protect Kids Colorado talking to Jeff and Bill. Aaron, you referenced House Bill 251309. Does that bill explicitly say this only applies to transgender surgeries, care, anything like that?
20: Yep, it explicitly states transgender.
1: Where?
20: And it all over the bill. And it doesn't restrict
1: procedure. I thought I had the... I'm looking. I'm trying to find the text in front of me. This might be the wrong one. I can't find where it says it's only that. But, okay, I will keep looking on that one. But...
20: It's explicitly about transgenderism. Yeah. And what's scary about it, Bill, is that it does... There's no limitation. It says any procedure that any one behavioral therapist or doctor deems medically necessary. So they just need one referral. It could be anything. And if you look at the list of procedures that they put, like I said, skin tightening, hair implants, nose jobs, but only if you're wrong sex identified.
1: Okay, I will take a look, yeah, because I haven't seen that in the text of the bill. Also, the other question I have is you talked about gender reassignment surgeries. Do you know how many of those happen inside of Colorado and what facilities are doing those surgeries?
20: Yeah, I always refer people to StopTheHarmDatabase.com. That's StopTheHarmDatabase.com. This is when Do No Harm did a study based on public insurance data, and they found that there are over 60 clinics that provide these services to children. Now, this includes hormones and surgeries, but I also want to refer people to the HHS report that recently came out that they are going after the IEC, the HHS, the DOJ is going after Children's Hospital Colorado specifically. They're under investigation by the FBI as well for fraudulent coding. So what that study shows, the Do No Harm study, is just public insurance data. We don't have data on self-pays, on fraudulent coding. So it's hard to determine the exact amount, but I can tell you that I've met kids here in Colorado who are now adults who had these procedures done as minors in Colorado who have massive regret. And I would always argue that one is too many. That these multiple kids that I've met who now have lost their healthy breasts, have had a hysterectomy as a minor child in Colorado and have massive regret because they were unable to give informed consent. They've wrecked their entire reproductive future without understanding what they were consenting to. One child like Chloe Cole, who had her breasts removed at 14, is one too many. But it's very hard to determine an exact number when we're dealing with so many self-pays and so much fraudulent coding to the point that the federal government is going after health systems all over the country for it.
1: Yeah, I looked at some of the fraudulent coding, etc., and I think some of that is a misunderstanding of some of the coding, because some things, when they're looking at the coding, seem to think that inside the code it actually specifically outlines treatment and why it was done, and that's not necessarily part of the medical billing codes. It looks at clinical procedures and medications that are applied, not the causal relationship per se based on the coding. So some of the aspersions of fraudulent coding, I'm not saying it doesn't exist. Some of the aspersions of fraudulent coding, I think, is being painted with too large of a broad brush and probably isn't at the numbers based on what I've seen on those. I'm also looking, I looked at the Stop the Harm database. They don't really have a place in Colorado that is doing the surgeries. And I think that, and the reason I bring that up is I think that's important, is every time we hear about this, it's kind of like the Doge thing. It's always, you know, fraud, waste, and abuse, but they weren't able to find the fraud. Now, we can have a discussion about the idea of the medication and the psychology for the kids that are trans. But this claim that there are all of these surgeries going on across the country and even across Colorado isn't proven out by the facts. Children's Hospital, to my knowledge, hasn't performed any. Neither has any other hospital in Colorado, at least in the recent past, in the last 10 to 15 years. I can't find any anything showing that. And even the database doesn't really show that there's anything as far as surgery patients.
0: The database says there's 297 sex change patients, and in total surgery patients, 60 on that database. But go ahead.
1: Yeah, Emily, if you look at the surgery, it's a spike that happens inside of one, and they seem to be ascribing it to Children's Hospital Colorado, and there hasn't been anything proven that Children's Hospital Colorado did a number of surgery patients. And so there's nothing there proving the surgeries happened. They haven't been able to show that.
0: I don't know if you can say nothing because the website says something. But go ahead, Aaron Lee.
1: But a website didn't say anything. The hospital has come out and provided. There hasn't been any documentation.
0: It says right here. But go ahead, Aaron Lee. But she's the expert. Let's let Aaron answer.
1: But because we have it on our website? I mean, seriously.
0: But you said nothing. That's what I'm challenging. Okay, go ahead, Aaron Lee.
20: Well, yeah, I would just argue again, 60 is 60 too many. The database does confirm that 60 sex change surgeries have happened in Colorado. And all we have to go off of is public insurance data. Obviously, we can't get into the private matters of self-pays. Fraudulent coding is obviously an issue, but 60 is too many. And I find it hard to believe that there are over 60 hospitals who have their clinics, who have these procedures for children, and only 60 kids have been surgically transitioned. That we are what I would call a trans mutilation sanctuary state for children. There are full news reports from all over the country about people who are moving their kids here for these, what they call protections, because we have so many laws that shield the doctors, that pay for these procedures, that are ensuring that they can be done on children. And also, the state legislature pushed to be able to pay for these. Why would they push to be able to pay and protect procedures that are not being done? They passed multiple laws to shield these surgical procedures happening in Colorado. Why would they pass a law to ensure they can happen if they're not happening? That doesn't make any sense. But I keep going back to 60 is too many. One is too many. One minor little girl who had her healthy breast cut off is one too many. We need to prevent this from happening to more children, and that's why the ballot measure is so important. And the ballot measure is only touching the surgeries. This is a starting point. Obviously, I care about kids being chemically castrated, having these sterilization drugs. That's happening to the tune of thousands and thousands of kids, but it's a logical first step to say no. We can all agree we should not be cutting off the healthy breasts of minor kids. Even if it's only a few that are happening, they shouldn't be happening. We need to give these kids time. That's
1: what about
20: something
1: boys?
20: That's universally
1: agreed. Aaron Lee with Protect Colorado's, what about boys? Somewhere around 50% of the current mastectomies that are done to kids under the ages of 18 are done to boys. Is this part of that as well?
20: It's not. So our ballot measure is very explicit. We worked with attorneys and physicians to ensure that we are only touching surgeries for the purpose of changing your biological sex. And we actually explicitly wrote out circumcision. This doesn't include gynecomastia surgery for boys. It doesn't include breast reduction for girls. That would be sex-affirming surgeries. So we're very clear and explicit that this only includes surgeries for the purpose of changing your biological sex. And so that's just the double mastectomies on girls, phalloplasties on girls, and vaginoplasties on boys. It does not affect all of these other procedures that are medically necessary. That's the thing. If a male has too much breast tissue and it needs to come out, that's medically necessary. But if a girl just doesn't like her breast because she thinks she's a boy, that's a mental health distress disorder. That has nothing to do with her physical body.
1: Both could be qualified as gender affirming. And that's the issue when I go back to the
20: gender affirming.
1: Well,
20: though.
1: Hang on though. But when I go, it's not affirming. But the database that you used refers to gender affirming procedures. It uses the term that you reject. And what I'm asking is, of those 60 procedures, couldn't a good portion of them, or at least half, possibly, let's just say 25%, be on boys that were having mastectomies? And again, on that website, it refers to it as gender affirming.
0: Yeah, but
1: procedures.
0: In quotations.
20: I see what you're saying.
1: But that term that is being used. If they wanted to say sex reassignment, they would. So it says gender affirming. I understand what they're doing with it.
20: That's the term that's become a standard. It's really unfortunate that, and just so people understand, there is one organization, they're called WPATH. They're a membership organization, and they have pushed circular science. The only data, the only time they've ever done studies on this is through this one organization, and they push it in a circle. It's circular science. And so they've pushed this term, gender-affirming care. They force it on the medical institutions like the AAP. It's unfortunate that that's the term that's been brought to the forefront. Again, only in the last 20 years because this didn't exist in 2006. But, I mean, I would love for us to stop using that language. Again, I think it is a euphemism. You're not affirming anything. It is not caring. I always call it sex-rejecting mutilation, sex-rejecting procedures, because that's really what it is. It's unfortunate that this euphemism is what has been universally used throughout healthcare. But I reject that. If you're not affirming anything. There is sex-rejecting procedures, and there's sex-affirming procedures, like a gynecomastia procedure for a male.
1: Yeah,
20: we need to draw that distinction.
1: And I appreciate that. I appreciate that, Aaron. That's where we diverge on this, that I see sex and gender as differently. But that's a different discussion and a larger debate for a different day. I don't define it based
0: space
1: on space
0: rhinos.
1: Sex.
0: Didn't we get into that?
1: Oh, yeah.
0: Like our first week, Billy?
1: Yeah. Oh, absolutely. Yeah, and it still holds. Yeah, and the example still holds. that sex and gender can be different and are defined differently by society. But that's a different conversation for a different day.
0: Aaron Lee's joining us with Protect Kids Colorado. You have three measures on the ballot. Prop 133, the Children Are Not for Sale Act. Prop 134, the Protect Girls Sports Act, and Prop 135, the Protect Kids from Irreversible Sex Change Surgery Act. First question to you, are those props the same titles, or are their numbers going to change a little bit? I know that happens once it gets to the ballot.
20: They've already changed. So okay. When we were running petitions, they were 108 through 110. Now they are Proposition 133 through 135. That's how they will appear on the ballot. And we're the second down. So there will be the amendments first, and then there will be the propositions. We're the second through the fourth amendments on the ballot. And so that's how they will stand. The short titles have stayed the same. And I encourage people to know those. The Children Are Not For Sale Act, the Protect Girls Sports Act, and the Protect Kids From Irreversible Sex Change Surgeries Act, because these are such simple, common sense, plain language initiatives. There's no funny business here. They're one pagers, and they do exactly what the short title suggests they do.
0: They're great pieces of legislation or propositions that are going to influence Colorado in a positive way. You got these on entirely volunteer-driven. I want to just be honest, because I've lived through a number of these ballot initiatives that were great for Colorado, but they didn't have the funding, they didn't necessarily have the support, and then we reach Election Day, and the entire time people are going, oh yeah, for instance, the due date too late. We're going to put some common sense restrictions on when you can abort a child in Colorado, restricting third trimester, so these are kids that can live outside the womb. Went through that whole thing. People were optimistic that it was going to pass, but we are, 60 days out from this election. Give me your honest assessment. Do you need more funding? Do you need more support? What are your internal polls telling you? Is it time to really motivate Coloradans to get out there and fight for Prop 133, 134, and 135? Your thoughts, Erin Lee?
20: Yes. Jeff, we need all of the things. I won't sugarcoat that we are some $20 million funded operation. We never were, but we've already pulled off the impossible, and we raised an army bigger than has ever been built to push these initiatives to get the signatures. Over 3,300 circulators, 1,900 notaries, and 500 plus churches have signed on to this. So these are such highly agreed upon cultural issues. They're 80-20 at worst, according to the New York Times 2 years ago. So we're lucky that in the culture, in mainstream media is talking about these things. People are aware that these are real issues. They have been passed in 27 other states, so we're not reinventing the wheel. These are things that have already been agreed upon in a majority of states. But yes, we need all the support we can. We're a grassroots movement. We rely on the citizenry. And the biggest thing people can do, in addition to donating, we're going to put out over 10,000 yard signs. We've got 200,000 pass out cards that'll be distributed all over the state in the next few weeks. So we've got the ground game, but we really just need people to talk about it and not assume that people already know that these are on the ballot. The way we're going to win is when every single person who cares about these issues tells 10 people and encourages them to tell 10 people, to talk about this at the ball field, in your small group, to your neighbors, at your family get together. We've gotten this far through the power of an engaged citizenry, and I believe that we can get it over the finish line because these issues are so widely agreed upon. I know abortion, I'm very much on your side on that issue, but it's a lot harder to have those conversations than it is to say boys should not be playing in girls' single-sex categories. Kids should not have their healthy breasts cut off. We should hold child sex traffickers accountable. So these are way easier to message, but what we need people to do now is just do it. Share the Facebook post, have the conversation, bring the pass-out cards to your small group, and actually be informing your neighbors that these exist, because once they know, they're going to be inclined to vote yes. They're so common sense.
0: And I agree with you, but we're going to see the left lie. They always do about these types of bills. What lies are you seeing out there that you're having to confront on Prop 133, 134, and 135?
20: Yeah, surprisingly, they're not going after the trafficking issue. The Democrats seem to want that to pass, and I think a lot of that has to do with the Epstein files and how much they hate Donald Trump. It's working in our favor. On the girls' sports, it's genital inspections. That's the primary talking point, is that we're going to somehow force little kids to show their private parts. That is not true. Standard practice globally and in the other 27 states is a biological sex test through your doctor when you do your standard physical. Oftentimes, it's just a cheek swab or an original birth certificate check, very easy. It's more that they're trying to cast doubt that these don't do what they say they're going to do because they have no logical talking points to try to counter-argue what these initiatives actually do. We actually saw that in the debate between Greg Lopez and Phil Weiser. When he was challenged about these, Phil started sweating. He had no logical answer for why he doesn't support them. He was dancing. It's kind of fun to see Democrats get put on their toes trying to defend their opposition to these initiatives. So what they're really trying to do is just cast doubt and make people think that these do what they don't do, that maybe they could be pushed further than they're actually written. It's really a scare tactic versus misinformation, because how do you argue this? Men and women are different. Kids shouldn't have their body parts chopped off. People aren't buying those talking points. So they're just trying to say, maybe these do more than they say they do, and cast that seed of doubt.
0: That's Erin Lee, Protect Kids Colorado. She's behind three measures. One mission, protect kids. Prop 133, the Children Are Not For Sale Act. Prop 134, the Protect Girls Sports Act. And Prop 135, the Protect Kids From Irreversible Sex Change Surgery Act. It's a yes on all three from me. Erin, you're a hero. 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Thank you for all that you're doing. Go to protectkidscolorado.org to support this great organization. Erin Lee, thanks for joining the Jeff and Bill Show.
1: Thank you so much for your time this morning, Erin. And listeners, you can go see Erin in person Sunday, September 13th. It is Colorado Unite. Tickets are on sale now. Erin's going to be there as a featured speaker, along with Derek Wolf and also Victor Marks, friend of the program. That is happening Sunday, September 13th. Dress is going to be business casual. Locations in Golden, Colorado. It is under the banner of Colorado Unite. You can find all the details online, but Erin is going to be a featured speaker. Tickets are on sale. That's Sunday, September 13th. Go and see her. We like her. Even though Erin and I dance around it, I still like her a lot, and I love and I value her time on the show. And thank you so much, Erin.
20: Thanks, guys. I'll see you Sunday.
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2: 710 Traffic.
4: Have your highways traveling around this morning. Lots of sunshine to deal with. There's a couple of crashes. We're jammed up on I-70 eastbound 70 right at Dahlia just before Kawada Boulevard. Crash there. That is blocking up the right lane. Eastbound 70, slow back to Lowell, about a 10-12 minute delay. Crash in Aurora causing a problem on northbound 225 just before 6th Avenue. Delayed back to Iliff. With traffic, I'm Susan Phelan.
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0: All along the Front Range, this is the Jeff and Bill Show, where you hear both sides. Let's go to the phone lines. Joan Lakewood. Joan, you're traveling to the Dallas midterm convention,
1: You're not Joan from Lakewood today, are you?
25: No, I'm Joan from Dallas, and I left my husband in Lakewood. He's getting respite from the wife. It's kind of an interesting
1: There's a country thing. Song in there somewhere, yes.
25: I know there is. I flew in yesterday, and it was wild. The airports are crazy. Every seat was taken in all the planes, and they were they gave me free baggage on check-in so that I could put the bag in the fuselage. They didn't have room and space, you know, in the plane. And they offered me all sorts of miles and all sorts of things to give up my ticket. And I know people who went like at 6 a.m. and finally got on a flight at 5:30 p.m. after they were booked on 5 different flights from Denver to Dallas. And then I know another couple that flew to Phoenix to fly into Dallas. So it's been wild how many people are in these airports. And the part that's truly interesting is they're trying to pretend like we're not here. The Dallas Times hasn't put anything out about what's going on. I think the mainstream media, even I think to a certain extent Fox, is like, oh, this isn't happening and nobody's there, and why should we care?
0: You're sensing and it kicks off today, is that airport's busy. People seem to be traveling there. Now, have you been to the convention itself? Can you tell us what your role is going to be there? Are you an attendee? Or are you going to spend the next 2 days? What have you seen of the convention itself?
25: So I'm picking up my bags at 9:30 today, and I am on the floor. So I'm part of the delegation that has come from Colorado.
0: Can you tell us who else from Colorado is a part of the delegation?
25: No, I don't think I can do that. That's kind of outing. I can tell you that the chair, the GOP chair, is here.
0: Craig Steiner's there. Do you know if Lauren Boebert or any of the House reps are going to be there?
25: You know, I really can't say, and so I'm not going to, because I can speak for myself, but I don't want to speak for everybody else. And the thing that's truly interesting is, because I'm part of the delegation, we got invitations to parties. So last night there was a party at a beer pub here from the Tennessee and Virginia coalition and stuff, through this party, and it was a beer and cigar party. And here's the part where it gets kind of crazy, is that I have relatives in Texas, so I can't fly into Texas and not see the relatives. That's just, you know, it's God, family, and then politics. And so last night I was with my family having Mexican food, and got to share a lot with my family. And they're really kind of proud that I'm here and that I'm doing this. That is the part,
0: Joan,
25: of my family.
0: Question for you. What do you want out of this? What are you hoping Republicans can achieve by hosting the Republican midterm convention?
25: Okay, so I have my Victor for Governor hat that I've worn everywhere. I have my giant Victor for Governor button that I've put on my vest with all my other buttons. And I'm wearing that. I worked breakfast today, met a man, and talked to him about what's going on in Colorado. And so I'm trying to uplift Victor, because I'm very much a part of believing that he can help us. And my main goal today is, let's see, Waters. What's Waters' first name? Jesse Waters is going to be there. And I am going to find Jesse and talk to him about Victor.
0: I love it. Joan is on a mission.
1: That is fantastic.
0: Joan from Lakewood is Joan from Dallas as she attends the midterm convention. We sure appreciate you checking in with us, Joan.
1: Yeah, thank you so much, and keep rocking that Victor hat. I think that is a fantastic statement to be making at that convention. That is wonderful. Good job.
25: Well, I'm thinking I might be one of the few, you know.
1: Yeah, that's kind of what stands out. I think it's fantastic. It's a great statement.
25: All right.
1: Have a good one. Thanks, Joan.
0: Let's talk the gun room, folks. 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You feel it the moment you walk through the door. It's not polished chrome and plastic. It's wood. It's got history, character, the kind of place where every

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2: 710 Traffic.
3: Have your highways traveling around this morning. Lots of sunshine to deal with. There's a couple of crashes. We're jammed up on I-70, eastbound 70, right at Dahlia, just before Kawada Boulevard. Crash there. That is blocking up the right lane. Eastbound 70, slow back to Lowell, about a 10-12 minute delay. Crash in Aurora, causing a problem on northbound 225, just before 6th Avenue, delayed back to Iliff. With traffic, I'm Susan Phelan.
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5: This is Calvin McCullough for townhall.com. September 11th is not a normal day on the calendar. Nearly 3,000 Americans were murdered by Islamist terrorists, yet 25 years later, retired Port Authority police officers are asking Governor Kathy Hochul and New York City Mayor Zoran Mamdani to stay away from the commemoration at Ground Zero. 37 Port Authority officers died that morning. Now their surviving brothers are pleading, please allow us to remember in peace. Hochul angered the 9/11 community by illuminating One World Trade Center for Muslim American Heritage Month. Mamdani faces a petition opposing his attendance, signed by more than 96,000 people, including grieving families. Both intend to attend anyway. Ground Zero, especially on the 25th anniversary of that dark day, does not belong to politicians. It belongs to the dead and their families, the cops and firefighters who walked into hell while everyone else ran away. They do not owe elected officials a backdrop or a lesson in tolerance. One day, one place, no politics. They've earned that. Let them have it. I'm Calvin McCullough.
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0: All along the Front Range, this is the Jeff and Bill Show, where you hear both sides. Coming up next hour, we're going to be talking with Alex McFarland, Alex McFarland Ministries, about the big Truth and Liberty Conference that's kicking off tomorrow in Colorado Springs at Karis Bible College. Plus, wild headlines.

0: basically dudes just ain't interested in getting married anymore. 30 million American men deciding not to get married. And even wilder, 98% of all the jobs that were created last month, women. What is going on? Billy and I are going to talk about that. But first, let's talk.
1: Big question, though. What if those dudes ain't marriage material? This is going to be a fun conversation. Yeah, wait for this one. This will be interesting. Yeah.
0: Let's talk game day men's health. Yeah. If you're trying to build more lean muscle, maybe your problem with the ladies is just low T. You're looking sleep better, recover faster from workouts, or just feel like yourself again, there's a better way to get there. 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
2: Busy drive anywhere you're traveling this morning. Slow highways, problems. I-70, eastbound 70 at Dahlia before Colorado Boulevard. Crash in the right lane. Heavy from Sheridan trying to get out to this crash. Take about 10, 12 minutes there. 225, a problem northbound 225 at 6th Avenue cleared out. Motorcycle wreck on 88th Avenue over I-76. With traffic, I'm Susan Phelan.
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5: Ronald Reagan understood that preserving liberty required more than defending it. It had to be taught. In his 1989 farewell address, Reagan warned America about the danger of losing its national memory. If we forget what we did, we won't know who we are. Reagan understood that a free nation cannot preserve principles its people no longer understand. Every generation must learn why America's freedoms matter, understand the sacrifices that secured them, and accept the responsibilities that come with self-government. Liberty cannot be simply inherited. It must be intentionally passed from one generation to the next. Because when we fail to teach the meaning of freedom, we eventually lose the will to preserve it. So, are we preparing the next generation merely to inherit liberty, or teaching them why it is worth preserving?
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0: All along the Front Range, this is the Jeff and Bill Show, where you hear both sides. Wild headlines that caught my attention. This one from the Washington Times. Why 30 million American men are single, and why that number keeps growing. They don't seem to be interested in marriage anymore. Another headline that was wild. 98% of all the jobs that were created in August went to women. What's happening there?
1: Yeah,
0: and
1: this is great.
0: The other aspect of this was that the only people that are actually reproducing at the necessary levels to carry on the population are traditional, stay-at-home, or part-time working moms.
1: Yeah, so this was like three different threads that Jeff found yesterday, and I spent way too much time thinking about the confluence and how to tie them all together and what this means and the impact on our society. I know that Jeff had a good heart to think about this yesterday as well. This will be a fun conversation. We want to get you all involved in this one, because what is going on? Is this good news? Is this bad news? Or is this just where we are right now?
0: Well, and Billy, if you're a social conservative like I am, this is far more important than any policy issue out there.
1: Yeah.
0: Because everything, according to my philosophy and the kind of traditional social conservative worldview, everything stems from family success. If you fail at that, we then have to run out there and build all these government programs to try to rebuild what the family was there to provide initially. It is the most basic institution of our civilization. So we get this wrong, and everything else starts to fall apart. Wow. What is happening? And why don't you think the dudes are interested in getting married anymore?
1: Is it the women
0: that aren't interested in the men? Or is it the men that are looking at lib women just being like, no.
1: Too much soy milk. Well, this is the thing. This is why you listen to the Jeff and Bill Show, because this is one of those subjects that nobody else out there is, one, going to do, and two, approach it in the way and manner in which we are. This is going to be a discussion that nobody else in the entire nation is, one, going to step to, and two, going to be able to approach the way that we do, because we're coming at it from two different sides. We've got two different perspectives, and we'll see where we end up at the end of this thing.
0: It's going to be a fascinating conversation. We want you to be a part of it. Give us a call, 303-696-1971, or text us on the Dan Kaplis Law text line, 720-819-5115. 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
1: Yeah.
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1: It's really important that if you get yourself in that situation where you need someone like Dan, that you choose the right lawyer. And what I mean by that is, if you're dealing with that insurance situation, you've got to look at it from the insurance carrier's side. Okay, follow me on this one. When that one hits, when your demands hit, when it comes across their desk, email, whatever, carrier pigeon, and they see the top of the page and they look at what law firm is representing you, you better believe that when it says Dan Kaplis up there, they pay attention. They understand, based on Dan's record, that he is going to come with full guns blazing, and his team knows exactly what they're doing. The insurance company is going to actually step up and look at your claim entirely differently, knowing the team that you have behind you. So if you're in that situation where you're searching for someone to help you, Dan's the easiest and the first call you should make, because he's the guy that's going to make the insurance carrier pay attention during that very first email. So give me a ring.
0: Absolutely. Thank you, Mr. Thorpe. Let's get to the news.
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0: Hey, good hump day morning. 61, sunny, 60 in the Springs as you're listening to the great Jeff and Billy this morning, expecting a high of 84 today. 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Our top story, President Trump is set to speak both nights of the RNC's first ever midterm convention in Dallas. Trump, who was already set to deliver tonight's keynote speech, will also deliver the closing address on tomorrow night's Night 2, NBC's Alice Barr.
3: This midterm convention was President Trump's idea to replicate the fanfare we typically see every 4 years. With midterm elections historically tough for the party in power, the president has been pushing for voter turnout, telling supporters to pretend he's on the ballot.
0: Or pretend that he's not. VP JD will headline the second night's keynote. The city of Lone Tree unveiled its new Justice Center, marking a significant milestone as the city continues to grow in the Ridgegate area, built to accommodate the city's anticipated growth. The new facility includes expanded court facilities, interview rooms, evidence storage, and a fitness center for police officers. The $36 million project was funded by certificates of participation and is seen as an investment in the police force. The new center reflects the city's commitment to providing a valued work environment for its officers, with plans to maintain substations in the old building at Park Meadows Mall. Iran says it's captured a U.S. uncrewed submarine drone in the Strait of Hormuz. Multi-million-dollar vessel was built by California-based defense company Anduril. It's designed to counteract mines and gather intelligence, among other things. The Pentagon says the drone was surveying regional waters and had malfunctioned, adding it was not carrying any sensitive data or classified equipment. The Trump administration is ending deportation protections for more than 170,000 Salvadorans here in the U.S. Temporary protected status for El Salvador is scheduled to expire today, meaning those impacted could lose their legal status and work authorization. Actor Nicolas Cage is identified as the owner of a severely damaged beachfront Malibu home after days of pounding waves. A sinkhole formed Tuesday in the home's driveway. Multiple outlets report that the 30-foot by 30-foot collapse also ruptured a gas main. It appears to be the result of coastal erosion after the remnants of Hurricane Marie sent waves onto Southern California beaches. A Super Bowl rematch kicks off week one of the NFL season tonight. The Seahawks will raise their championship banner against the runner-up Patriots in Seattle this evening. The Broncos continue preparation for Monday night's opener at Kansas City. CU has a great opportunity to up their record to 2-0 this weekend at Folsom against FCS Weber State. Dion tells us why Weber State will be fired up.
4: You got to understand, when you're playing a team of this level, those kids are playing us for a multitude of reasons. First of all, they want to prove that they can play. Second of all, they want to show you that they could play for you. And third of all, they're showcasing themselves for a multitude of, Power 4, Power 5 teams. So,
0: and they're on the schedule, CU, so they have no choice. Play whoever is on the schedule. And Weber State,
5: That program will make $700,000 win or lose against CU. So that's coming up this Saturday. CU should control the line of scrimmage based on what we saw at Georgia Tech and the game we shall see. 60 in the spring, 61 in Denver, and that is the latest. I'm Blake Olson. More of the Jeff and Bill Show ahead on News Talk 710 KNUS in Denver, and now on AM 1460 and FM 101.1, The Answer in the Springs. 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
2: Denver weather.
6: The amount of thunderstorm activity for the Front Range will be decreasing here over the next couple of days as drier air is working its way in from the north and west. Still expect a few late day showers and thunderstorms around, mainly in southern Colorado. So maybe a couple near Colorado Springs and Pueblo. Denver North will likely be dry today, tomorrow, and probably a good part of Friday with warm temperatures, comfortable temperatures in the 70s and 80s today. Highs will be middle to upper 80s Thursday and Friday. Friday evening could bring a few isolated showers and thunderstorms. Over the weekend, a resurgence of subtropical moisture coming up from the south will mean a better chance of showers and thunderstorms returning this upcoming weekend. So this upcoming weekend, the chances of showers and thunderstorms will be on the rise again, along with temperatures that will be a touch cooler. So plan on those late day thunderstorm chances as you make your plans for the weekend. I'm meteorologist Don Day.
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0: All along the Front Range, this is the Jeff and Bill Show. Well, this weekend, kicking off September 10th, actually tomorrow, all the way through the 12th, down at Karis Bible College. Fantastic conference. The Truth and Liberty Conference. I've attended it. Great lineup. Andrew Womack, Erica Kirk's going to be joining via video. Rick Green's going to be there. Representative Jeff Crank will be there via video. Bishop E.W. Jackson, Ken Davis, and many, many others are going to be a part of it, including Alex McFarland. He speaks worldwide as a Christian apologist, author, evangelist, religion and cultural analyst, and an advocate for biblical truth. He has preached in over 2,000 churches throughout North America and numerous more internationally, and he's now joining the Jeff and Bill Show. Alex, thank you for joining us this morning.
1: Yeah, good morning.
9: Well, thank you for having me. Good morning, everybody.
0: Well, introduce what this conference will be for people, what they will be able to learn about, experience down at the Truth and Liberty Conference, September 10th through 12th at Karis Bible College.
9: Oh, well, thanks very much. Well, it's about preserving our constitutional America and really the liberty, stability, and prosperity that we've enjoyed for more than two centuries. It's getting people informed and inspired so that they'll go out and vote. You mentioned Ken Davis. He's an instructor at Karis. He teaches a class on understanding the U.S. Constitution. And a longtime friend, Lucas Miles, is with TPUSA Faith. You know, in the fall of 24, my friend Charlie Kirk spoke here at Karis Bible College to a packed auditorium, and he was to be back. It was interesting. Charlie Kirk spoke for me in one of my conferences 2 weeks before he was shot, and he was to have been at Karis just a day or so after his tragic appearance in Utah. And so it's going to be special. Erica Kirk will be on video. She won't be here in person, but it is it's not a pre-record. It's a special, unique message to the Truth and Liberty Conference. And so, you know, from Andrew Womack to, I think, Harvard-educated attorney E.W. Jackson and so many others, it's going to be a tour de force of how our nation can be preserved.
0: That's Alex McFarland joining us. He was one of the keynote speakers at this upcoming Truth and Liberty Conference. Alex, I often make the claim, and I believe it's supported by evidence, that Colorado is the most hostile state to Christianity in America. There are a number of U.S. Supreme Court cases that back that up. Jack Phillips, the recent case on the counselor, 303 Creative. Christians are constantly having to fight. According to my count, there's at least 11 court cases right now of Christians, and they're all essentially on the same issue. Can you practice your faith publicly? Can you open up a preschool? Can you run a Christian camp? Can you be a Christian counselor? Can you run a Christian business? Can you openly practice your faith in the public square? And under Colorado's current leadership, wildly progressive, anti-Christian leadership, this has not been the case. Why is it so important to have this conference in Colorado in light of all those challenges that Christians are facing?
9: Fantastic question. Perfectly phrased question. It's important that people come to this conference because, as you point out, Colorado really is kind of the tip of the spear about the future of our constitutional liberties, especially the right, free expression of one's religious convictions. In the case of the founding worldview of our country, the Judeo-Christian worldview. Let me say this. It's vitally important that people understand, even if you're not a Christian, even non-Christians benefit from a culture built on biblical morality, human recognition of human rights, biblical values. I know very well the hostility present in Colorado toward Christian conservative constitutionalism. For 8 years, I worked for James Dobson at Focus on the Family. My wife and I lived in Colorado Springs, and routinely, I mean, people would come and protest. And actually, look, belief in Jesus, people have to make that choice. No one's trying to force people to believe in Jesus, although, you know, I believe that every human needs a relationship with Christ. But here's the point. If Christianity is continued to be suppressed and expunged from our culture, into that vacuum is coming, and we're seeing this, one of two things. In the absence of a Christian cultural presence, in comes communism or Sharia law. Now, in 1917, Vladimir Lenin said, socialism is the necessary foundation that must be laid on which we build communism. And so, folks, don't think that socialism is just this social panacea to put a roof over the heads of homeless people. Socialism is the gateway to communism. On the other side, there's the danger, the increasing specter of Sharia law. And so even to those who are listening who might not be Christians, and maybe you have nothing but contempt for the idea of Jesus or salvation, fair enough. But the one force sufficient to hold at bay the two juggernauts of socialism or Sharia, it's Christianity. And so Coloradans of all people should understand that you benefit from the presence of Christianity, even if you're not a Christian.
0: That's Alex McFarland joining us. He's previewing the upcoming Truth and Liberty Conference that's going to be hosted by Caris College. And you can get your tickets at Truth and Liberty. That's the organization, Truth and Liberty, down in Colorado Springs, Caris Bible College. I want to talk to you about the impact that Charlie Kirk had. Tomorrow is going to be the one-year anniversary. I sat on the advisory committee for Turning Point because Charlie and I were good friends that came up in the conservative movement. I watched Charlie change over time. When he first approached some of the events that I was hosting and a part of, he was very much an economic conservative. He was a man that was willing to go to college campuses, for instance, and debate business professors, economic professors. That's kind of how it all kicked off. As he grew, and as Turning Point both grew and he as a man grew, he came to understand that the questions he was dealing with were questions of ultimate importance, questions about God, that we're not debating one-off policies. We're actually debating who God is, who we are, what this world is all about. And he became wildly passionate about it. I mean, he became, from my perspective, one of the greatest evangelists of the last 100 years. And we get to reflect on Charlie's impact. From your perspective, Alex McFarland, talk to us about Charlie's legacy moving forward and what's your message to the next generation of young conservatives?
9: Well, thank you for remembering Charlie Kirk. He was incredibly brilliant. I knew him as a personal friend. He texted me several times about 36 hours before his death. I first talked to Charlie in 2020, 6 years ago, and I actually spoke for him at an event at East Tennessee State University, an event that he couldn't make, and I began to get to know his movement, you know, and then he and I spoke to youth at the Republican Convention in Milwaukee. We spoke to the delegates, teenage kids. So Charlie understood obviously the Bible and Christianity because he was a devout follower of Christ. But Charlie, like few people I've ever known, understood the philosophical foundation of the U.S. Constitution, that without belief in morality, our rights make no sense. He was brilliant. And I will tell you this, 2 weeks and a day or so before he was shot, he and I were on stage in Myrtle Beach, South Carolina. 3,000 people came from 17 states. It was a conference that I put on called Conversations That Matter. Charlie and I were backstage, and he looked at me, and it was just unbelievable. But we were talking about protesters when he and I speak at colleges, my friend Frank Turek. Charlie looked at me, and he said, you know, the deep state is probably going to have me killed. And I said, don't even say that, brother. God's got your back. But we were on stage, and the video of this was seen 44 million times. Donald Trump tweeted it twice. Charlie and I were on stage, Myrtle Beach, South Carolina, and he said, look, if somebody kills me or kills Alex, and I said, hey, man, speak for yourself. Everybody laughed. But anyway, Charlie said, if somebody kills me, we can't be silent. The left and the woke, progressive, globalist, Marxist, you know, the label of your choice. But he said, the truth must be proclaimed even if we pay for truth with our life. And so I don't know if people understand, Charlie honestly belongs in the pantheon of great Americans right alongside Thomas Jefferson or Dr. Martin Luther King Jr. He was a young man, a father, a husband. He was a selfless patriot because he understood, and I think we need to articulate this. And by the way, the Truth and Liberty Conference, it's open to the public. It's free. Please go on truthandliberty.net and register. Come to Woodland Park and hear incredible thinkers that love our nation. But here's the deal. JFK in 1961, when he was inaugurated, January 61, JFK said, our rights come not from government, but from God. Life, liberty, the pursuit of happiness. The role of government is not to give you rights, but to guard the rights that you've already been given by God. Charlie understood that. He paid for that. He was trying to open the eyes of millions of American youth whose perspectives have been horribly skewed by government education and brain-dead secular professors. And I myself have spoken at 150 universities. And so We are in a culture that is nearly dying because of our loss of truth. Charlie was a champion for truth, even at the cost of his own life. Now it's our turn to be passionate for truth as he was. The future of our nation depends on it.
0: That's Alex McFarland joining us. 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It is a fantastic event. It runs for a few days down there, September 10th through the 12th, and you will get to hear from incredible speakers. And for those of us that feel outnumbered in Colorado by godless progressives that want to harass and intimidate Christians on a regular basis, it's a time to get together to be inspired, educated, and then activated to go make a difference. I appreciate your time, Alex. Thank you for all the great work you do.
1: Yeah, thank you so much.
9: God bless you all. It's a privilege to be on. Thank you.
0: That's Alex McFarland joining us. Go to truthandliberty.net to sign up today. And as he mentioned, tickets are free September 10th through 12th at Karis Bible College. 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
2: 710 traffic.
10: Trouble out west? Running heavy on I-70. It's getting better. Stall just cleared out. Westbound I-70 out near Denver West. Lanes have opened. So back to Wadsworth. An extra 10 to 15 minutes on the drive. That will get better. I-25 heavier. The northbound drive coming up out of Castle Pines. About 30 minutes heading into downtown. Off highway, there's a crash. Motorcyclist involved on 88th Avenue over I-76. With traffic, I'm Susan Phelan.
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0: All along the Front Range, this is the Jeff and Bill Show, where you hear both sides. So what? We're doomed. Bro, we are so doomed. All right, here's the Washington Times. A widening gap between married and unmarried men younger than 40 is changing how Americans look at wedlock, as economic and social changes drive more young people to shun traditional family arrangements. Roughly twice as many men ages 18 to 39 were unmarried as married in 2025, far more than 25 years ago. The Institute for Family Studies estimates that there were 15 million more bachelors than husbands in this very age group last year, compared to 2.6 million in 2020. So bottom line, you have more unmarried men today than we've ever had in American history. And it's not good. This is really not good to have unmarried men in a culture is deeply problematic. The report builds on years of research that show men leading a trend of young people postponing or rejecting marriage altogether. And I say this for a few reasons. One, marriage constrains men. Unrestrained men are really bad for any culture at any time in world history. Men will seize what they want in those particular cases. And marriage becomes a vital institution in restraining the worst elements of men. And it forces them to sacrifice for their loved ones. It forces them to constrain their desires. It channels it into something that's positive. It builds a family. It pours out and brings out the very best of men in their sacrifice. And when you lose that, whether it's pornography or hookup culture or sex robots, which are coming, which are weird to me, you don't end up with a healthy society. And I believe the very foundation of America's success comes from its Judeo-Christian values, and those values require that sexual activity takes place only within the confines of marriage. And when we start to take that out of the confines of marriage, we end up with a lot of unintended consequences. One of those is going to be we just don't have healthy families to raise children in, the next generation. Same study, Brad Wilcox points out that the only American families reproducing well above the replacement rate of 2.1 babies are those with a married mom at home who works either part-time or not at all. So the men not getting married and women not getting married and women entering the workforce and not getting married and all that stuff is not producing the next generation of children at all. It's literally, by definition, a dying culture at that point. So we got to get much more serious about building healthy families in this culture. Your thoughts, Bill?
1: Well, then it's a good thing that Colorado home prices are dropping, isn't it? Let's go back to our first hour in our fight there. I just wanted to do that to make my friend laugh across the glass from me today. I just wanted to break that tension a little bit. I think there's some interesting ideas that are inside of here, and I find it interesting that more and more young men are deciding not to get married and the trend against rejecting it. But when you talk about those women that are having enough babies to replace the population, and they're only in a situation where there is a single family earner or she only has to work part-time, kind of proves the point about needing two incomes in order to get a house and get ahead and how difficult that becomes. And I think that as a point, our society here in America, we have driven this. We have made more and more choices to make it more and more difficult for a two-person family to raise a child. I'm not saying that it's easier for single women or single men to raise a child either. I'm just saying that to create that family unit and for the family unit to thrive is incredibly difficult in America right now. We have put up a whole bunch of both artificial and real barriers that make that sort of ability to get ahead and start the family happen. You look at even the age at which people feel relatively comfortable, and you've talked about this a lot, Jeff, that nobody really is ever going to feel comfortable starting a family, but that age has gotten older and older. We're now pushing it into the mid to late 30s when people actually feel like they can afford to have a child, and afford is both monetarily but also based on time, that they have gotten to a place in their career where they have enough time off and enough ability to take time to take care of the kid. Because as you know, Jeff, having four kids, I do as well, and everybody in the Jeff and Bill audience that has kids and has even raised them understands there's a whole lot of other responsibilities than just bringing a little bundle of joy home. There are doctor's appointments. There are school plays. There's extracurricular activities. There's checking on homework. There's a whole bunch of other things that happen and parent-teacher conferences that create a stress and a strain on your life and the amount of time that you have. And right now in our society, early on in life, we don't afford people that ability to take that amount of time off. I mean, most of us can't be a U.S. senator and just not show up for a job for months and pull a check like Mitch McConnell. I mean, wouldn't that be great if we're just like, nah, ain't coming in. It's okay. Continue without me. Senate seems to function just fine without him. I'm just saying, not a good argument for job security.
0: Yeah, but that's another day. Look, I understand there's hardships. I think it's much broader. I think it's a cultural element where
1: I can see that.
0: We just don't prioritize getting married and having kids anymore. So in history, if you wanted to have sex, you did it traditionally in the confines of marriage. Like you were, women became an important check on that. Like you were not going to get this for free. You were going to have to commit. You were going to have to build a family with me in order to get access to what you want. And the sexual revolution kind of took that away. So men can freely pretty much access that desire, both now with the internet and advancements there, without that commitment to marriage. So that's one aspect. It's not the entire aspect. But I also believe that for Christians, marriage becomes a form of self-sacrifice and God's purpose in your life. So you're willing to embrace it because, like the Bible says, Paul talks about this, that your original mission is to God. And this is why you get priests in the Catholic Church that aren't married. This is part of the theological underpinning of all this, is that if you are saved by God for the work of the church, which is your primary function, that is your function above your employment, even above your family. You are to serve the church. That is the role of every disciple of Jesus Christ. If you are so called, and sexual desire is not a major part of your life, you are to serve the church entirely. So you get priests and you get nuns. And they devote their entire lives to serving the church. Paul says, if you cannot control yourself, okay, you have these desires, then you are called to the institution of marriage. And those desires are played out within one relationship, one man, one woman. And your calling at that point is to raise and disciple children within families. And within all of that is going to be sacrifice. So when I talk to my Catholic friends, and this isn't often a conversation when they have like 6 kids or 10 kids or whatever.
1: That's us.
0: There's a notion of faith, right? So you're going to get married young and you're going to start having families and you are going to trust that God will provide for you. So you just leap. It's natural family planning. It don't get on the birth control. This is a part of your faith in God and the institution that you are building. So you're going to trust God and all that. Okay. Think about everything I just said as opposed to today's American culture, which has no aspect of that, right? It's like, you want to have sex? Well, yeah, there's plenty of stuff online for you to go watch. There's hookup cultures, go down to the bar, you know, all that stuff. Oh, and by the way, we've created this entire industry that will clean up the mess of your, and I put mess in quotes, of your sexual activity called the abortion industrial industry, which will just take care of the problem for you. So we are, yes, Billy, I recognize that there are financial hardships, but there's always been financial hardships in having a family. I mean, my God, Abraham Lincoln grew up in a log cabin. There's always been hardships and poverty around raising families and sacrifice that has to take place. But for me, it's a much bigger cultural issue where we just don't care to build families. There's no real spiritual underpinning to build families. There's no idea of sacrifice around building families. And this next generation's coming up just going, my life is career, freedom, the government will help provide. And that's it. That's the trajectory. Your response, sir.
1: Yeah, I can see the point. And I would say that if our society felt it was important, it would make it available and make it possible. One of the things that I think would encourage younger family development and younger marriage are things like subsidized or provided childcare. But float that idea, and all of a sudden, it's communism and socialism. It's something that is an awful thing.
0: It's government provided. You're asking the government to raise your kids.
1: Well, the issue is not asking the government to raise your kids, because the government's not raising your kids. The government would provide, obviously, either the pay, the subsidy, or the means in order to have the program. I don't view it necessarily the same way. And the reason it's a hiccup, we can go back to our first hour conversation when we looked at the average home price in Colorado, well over 6 figures. In order to afford that, that is a $4,000 a month mortgage payment. And that's what you're talking about when you have new families facing financial hardships and challenges. Now we can say, well, I know it's always been hard, but based on percentages, it's never been this hard. Based on the number of hours you have to work in order to afford a home, based on the percentage of your income that has to go to a home, then you roll into childcare. I mean, you're talking about, let's say that new family, they've got one child, you've got a $4,000 a month mortgage payment, and then you've got a $3,000 to $4,000 a month childcare payment. Now what? Now what do you do? Now you can't say, well, the woman should stay home or only work part-time. If they do, they can't afford the mortgage payment. So now you don't have a home. And then what about, and so that's the problem that we have, that if we wanted to encourage this to happen, we would make it more available to happen. But if we have any of these extra programs or, you know, God forbid, tax breaks or subsidies, it becomes communism.
0: But Billy, that's the problem. Billy, we have universal pre-K in this state. And it's not, there's no effort to build more families to it. Yeah, there's no response that we're seeing that I have documented that we have more families that are being created. In fact, according to Brad Wilcox, the only American families reproducing are those that are willing to make the sacrifice to have a either part-time or not working spouse in the house, primarily the mom, which also leads me to believe that these are likely religious-based families. So the progressive worldview, the government's going to provide, the we don't necessarily need to build families till later, is by all metrics failing. It is literally not reproducing.
1: Interesting that you looked at that family that has the woman staying home or working part-time, and you went after it on religious basis.
0: So it's likely, because,
1: yeah, the thing for me is they're likely at an income strata that they can afford that. So that's where I see. It's, religion didn't enter into my thought process. I just find that interesting because for me, in order to be able to have the female stay home and work part-time, or the guy could stay home and work part-time as well, you need to have an established income to be at that strata. Otherwise, it doesn't make sense at all, because what they'll do is they won't be able to pay their bills. So rather than that being a just and moral sacrifice, I have a feeling that it is more dependent upon income level rather than religious affiliation. And one of the things you talked about earlier were the women graduating college. There are more and more women that are graduating college, and they're the ones that are now getting the majority of the jobs out there. And that is constraining, I think, who the marriage partners are as well. Because if you have more of the degrees going to women, and then the women are out there in the job force, then where do you find that attractive partner? Because the woman's going to look for someone that is probably college educated and also gainfully employed that is going to be near their sector. One of the things inside of that study talked about was that we see men that are uncollege, that are not college educated, but have a full-time job, struggling to find partners. And I would agree with that, because I have a theory. I think those college-educated women that are out there in the job force and bump up against college-educated men and don't find ones that they like are reaching down into the higher-earning, non-college-educated guys. I'm talking about the people that run their own plumbing company, the HVAC distributors, people like that, that have gotten to a level where they have that higher-level college income without a college degree, and those college-educated women are marrying those guys. And that's why further on down the list, there aren't as many women available or men available for that type of marriage proposal at that economic level. It's just a thought. I have nothing really to back it up. This is just something I was thinking about yesterday, about why, when we have this delineation and this percentage that is over, that is starting to go towards the women, both in college degrees and in job attainability, then where are they going to find the partners? And they're not going to have the percentage that are going to be college educated men that are already in the workforce. They're going to have to find them somewhere else. That you've got to expand the circle. And my guess is it's the higher earner men, which then don't pull up the non-college educated women.
0: Yeah.
1: They don't have the ability to do that. And that could be the level of, if you're running your own HVAC company, you could marry someone and that woman could be the stay-at-home mom because you have the income level in order to get there. So you could get to there, but I have a feeling they're being taken by the college-educated women at this time. It's just a theory, though.
0: Would love for you to be a part of the conversation. 303-696-1971. Text us on the Dan Kaplis Law text line, 720-819-5115. 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

0: 30 minutes. 225 runs slow from Parker Road on into the tech center in about 10 minutes. With traffic, I'm Susan Thielen.
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3: Ronald Reagan understood that preserving liberty required more than defending it. It had to be taught. In his 1989 farewell address, Reagan warned America about the danger of losing its national memory. If we forget what we did, we won't know who we are. Reagan understood that a free nation cannot preserve principles its people no longer understand. Every generation must learn why America's freedoms matter, understand the sacrifices that secured them, and accept the responsibilities that come with self-government. Liberty cannot be simply inherited. It must be intentionally passed from one generation to the next. Because when we fail to teach the meaning of freedom, we eventually lose the will to preserve it. So, are we preparing the next generation merely to inherit liberty, or teaching them why it is worth preserving?
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6: All along the Front Range, this is the Jeff and Bill Show, where you hear both sides. We're talking just a lot of studies all coming out that show that the American family is not healthy, that particularly the next generation is not really all that interested in building them. Women are entering the workforce, and in fact, in August, 98% of all the jobs went to women. Men aren't interested in getting married. But I will tell you this, that this does not bode well for the future of this country. You cannot have limited government without healthy families. Think about the institution that God set up here. He gave children a mom and a dad, male and female attributes, and they are different. And it's not saying that they don't have any of those attributes. They're just, my wife and I were talking about this yesterday. The male

0: attribute of protectiveness is just stronger. When I go out, I am constantly looking at threats everywhere I go, especially if I'm with my family. And my wife, she just enjoys being out. She's just having a good time. Women, on the other hand, I think have stronger caring attributes, more patience. They're great at child rearing. And we, as a culture, try to ignore these attributes or say that they're totally interchangeable, which, like I mentioned, people have those attributes, but they're just in different levels. And then God creates these two people that are willing to sacrifice everything for those children. They're willing to work extra hard to provide for those children. They'll go to the pharmacy at 2 a.m. You are never going to have a government program that can meet the same quality of care and standard that a loving mother and father pour into their children. And if we as a culture don't get that right, it's all going to start to collapse for us, and we're going to spend a lot of money trying to figure out why education's not working, why we have more people in jail, all that stuff. We have to have healthy families in America. All right, we will continue. Next hour, we're going to be joined by Tim Bennett. He's running for Congress, challenging heroin Barbie, Brittany Pederson. It'll be a great conversation you're not going to want to miss. 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
1: And The Answer in Colorado Springs. We'll be back in a second.
2: How is it looking better? Busy out here, but no problems. Had that issue on I-70 out near Denver West. That is gone. That drive looks much better. I-25, downtown to the Tech Center, still running crowded each direction at about 30-35 minutes. Pretty slow on southbound 225 from before Parker Road into the Tech Center. That's nearly 15 minutes. And a crash out of Golden, jamming eastbound 6th Avenue at Heritage Road. With traffic, I'm Susan Field.
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0: I'm Jeff Hunt. He's Bill Thorpe. 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
0: All along the Front Range, this is the Jeff and Bill Show, where you hear both sides. Tim Benich challenging Brittany Pedersen for Colorado's 7th Congressional District. That's kind of the west side of Denver. West side. Have you learned your little west side?
1: I'm glad you did that.
2: What are you talking about,
0: bro? West side of Denver. That's Congressional District 7, kind of up into the foothills there. He's going to be joining us for a great conversation you're not going to want to miss. We're also going to talk with Vincent Gutierrez, Step Denver, coming up. But first, the news.
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4: 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Happy hump day. 65 and sunny, 64 in the Springs, and it will get up to about 84 today. 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Our top story, President Trump will be in Dallas tonight to kick off the Republican National Committee's first ever midterm convention. Trump, who was already set to deliver tonight's keynote speech, will also deliver the closing address on tomorrow night's night two. Here's Owen Schroyer.
5: The lack of excitement over this midterm convention should tell you the story. It's going to be the exact same lack of excitement when it comes time to vote. I'm sorry. And Trump sits here and says, oh, well, I'm on the ballot. Pretend I'm on the ballot. That's not helping anything. You're not moving the needle anymore. That's the problem.
4: Vice President J.D. Vance will headline the second night's keynote. One of the final primary elections is being held today in Rhode Island. Voters are heading to the polls to decide who moves forward in races for Senate, House, and Governor. Super Bowl rematch kicks off week one in the NFL tonight. The Seahawks will raise their championship banner against the runner-up Patriots this evening. The Broncos continue preparation for Monday night's opener against the Kansas City Chiefs. The controversial ending to the last weekend's Western Michigan football game has led to the NCAA to create a standard timing protocol now. From now on, the official time for all college football games will be what is displayed on the in-stadium clock with the television broadcast embedded clock used in replay challenges. Under those guidelines, Michigan would not have received a second chance for a Hail Mary pass that resulted in the game-winning touchdown, as you well know. And CU has a great chance to up their record to 2-0 this weekend at Folsom against FCS Weber State from the Big Sky Conference. Dion loves the new running game that he sees from his team.
6: But I'm happy, I'm excited about the physicality that accompanies the run game tremendously. And these guys are taking pride in it 100%. And they're owning it. They're owning it. I mean, they're upset when they miss a block, when they don't get to the second level low in finishing as well. These guys are owning it. So
4: that's good. That is a good thing. The Southeastern Conference is voting this week on whether to expel LSU for allowing former pro football players to return to college. Louisiana's Senator John Kennedy says that if that happens, there will be trouble.
7: We'll be on them like a hobo on a ham sandwich.
4: He knows his constituents. The SEC is also asking a federal judge in Alabama to prevent Louisiana officials from blocking Thursday's meeting or interfering with any decision that comes from it.
7: That's bone deep down to the marrow stupid. I've got rocks in my driveway that are smarter than that.
4: They are so dirty in Louisiana at LSU. It's just, it is, and they're embracing all of it. So keep an eye on that. 65, if you care, like I do. 65 in the spring, 64 in Denver. And that is the latest. I'm Blake Olson. More of the Jeff and Bill Show ahead on News Talk 710 KNUS in Denver. And now on AM 1460 and FM 101.1, The Answer in the Springs. This is where you hear both sides. 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
3: Denver weather.
8: The amount of thunderstorm activity for the Front Range will be decreasing here over the next couple of days as drier air is working its way in from the north and west. Still expect a few late day showers and thunderstorms around, mainly in southern Colorado. So maybe a couple near Colorado Springs and Pueblo. Denver North will likely be dry today, tomorrow, and probably a good part of Friday with warm temperatures, comfortable temperatures in the 70s and 80s today. Highs will be middle to upper 80s Thursday and Friday. Friday evening could bring a few isolated showers and thunderstorms. Over the weekend, a resurgence of subtropical moisture coming up from the south will mean a better chance of showers and thunderstorms returning this upcoming weekend. So this upcoming weekend, the chances of showers and thunderstorms will be on the rise again, along with temperatures that will be a touch cooler. So plan on those late-day thunderstorm chances as you make your plans for the weekend. I'm meteorologist Don Day.
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0: All along the Front Range, this is the Jeff and Bill Show, where you hear both sides. Tim Bennett's going to be joining us in just a second. He's a candidate for Colorado's 7th Congressional District. He's the Republican challenging Brittany Patterson, heroin Barbie. We're going to get to that. You're not going to want to miss this conversation. But first, let's talk to our good friends over at Step Denver. Vincent Gutierrez joins us. And if you have an unused vehicle that you're looking to get rid of, donate it to Step Denver. Step Denver gives over 380 men a year the opportunity to overcome addiction and rebuild their lives. And since they don't take government funding, they count on people like you. Vincent is the head of this program. He joins us now. Good morning, Vincent. Thanks for joining the Jeff and Bill Show.
1: Yeah, good morning.
10: Good morning. Good morning, gentlemen. How are you guys?
1: Doing good. How are you doing? So can you walk our audience through the process of a vehicle donation? And I think it's really important because, one, going out there, it's easy to drop your car off at the, you know, at the large dealership, but they're going to undercut you based on actual market value price because they need to fix it up a little bit and then make money on the other end. So the money you're going to get is a little bit less. And if you go for the private sale, there's a lot of hiccups and pains there. Can you trust the person that's showing up at your house? Do you know the check is actually going to, you know, be cashed? And if he shows up with a stack of hundreds, you got to wonder how many of those are counterfeit. So it's a pain in the butt. I've gone through the private sale a number of times. If someone out there has a car the family's no longer using, or they figure they just don't want to invest the money in fixing up, rather than just getting a low ball price from the dealership or going through the headache of selling it themselves, they can actually help the men down at Step Denver. How does that happen?
10: Yeah, so all they just need to have a clean and clear title, and the keys in hand. They can go online and fill out the online form, or they can give me a call at 303-296-9020. We keep it simple. I'll just get some information off the title, more specifics of the vehicle. I dispatch it to my tow truck driver. He calls same day. And I think what's really also important is that he works with, you know, their schedule. It's not about his scheduling. It's about what's convenient for the donor. So if they're like, oh, I'm only available Tuesdays at 3 p.m., he'll be there at Tuesday at 3 p.m. And then once he comes and picks it up, you just hand him the signed title and the keys. I'll provide you with the temporary donation receipt. And from there, we take it to the auction. And the good thing about this is we sell wholesale. So we sell to other dealers in the market. And how I maximize the donation amount for the donor and also maximize the amount of the net proceeds coming into the program for these men is I have a database that I plug that vehicle in. And I'll put in if there's anything cosmetically, mechanically wrong with it, if anything. And what it gives me is what the national average of what dealers are selling that specific vehicle on their lots for. That's what I start my reserve at. And which is kind of cool. I never reveal my reserve when I go to the auctions. I go live. I man these auctions in person. I let the auctioneer know, like, this is what we need for that vehicle. And he always like says, let's get more. We need to help these men out. And so 9 times out of 10, he always gets me 1,000, 2,000 more than what we're asking for. And, you know, so we can maximize the donation amount, for you guys, because the donors get to write off 100% of the gross proceeds of the vehicle. And 100% of the net proceeds come directly into this program that help these men.
1: Oh, I got to walk through that for the listeners just real quickly, that if you donate your car to Step Denver, it goes down to the auction house. First, they do some, if there are some, you know, major things wrong with them, they go ahead and they've got a company that does the fix them up stuff on them. And they do employ some of the men that are there at Step Denver. Mm-hmm. If that's their bailiwick, if that's kind of their talent, they go down there. So it's actually providing jobs. But more importantly for you, the vehicle owner, rather than getting that low ball price from the dealership, what Vincent is going to do is take this thing to auction, and he's going to get the average price that car is going for on the dealer lot. So your donation is actually going to get you as if it was full value of that car on the lot, if not even more. And 100% of that value they get at auction is tax deductible. So there's no way in the world you're going to be able to maximize your tax deduction, maximize your gift to Step Denver any other way than by going ahead and doing this vehicle donation program. If you've got a car that your family just doesn't need anymore, it's taking up space, you don't want to pay that insurance, or you've given up paying that insurance and haven't registered it, all you got to do is give a call to my friend Vincent, and they'll take care of the car on your schedule, and you will get a maximum tax donation. This is a win-win for everybody.
10: Yeah, and, you know, I just want to let everybody know, you know, people, you know, then they call me, they're like, oh, you know, is this car even going to do any good? You know, for every one car donated, allows one man to enter our program for free, and it just kind of has this effect, like, once the man gets into the program, you know, 72% of our residents receive full-time tax-paying jobs within their first 45 days, right? So that gets the momentum of rebuilding their life, but I think what the really cool feature is that 76% of our residents repair their family relationships during their stay. So not only is your vehicle donation giving this man the opportunity to rebuild his life, you're giving him the opportunity to get back to his loved ones, his kids, and it just has this trickle-down effect of just rebuilding and positivity. And, you know, so don't think your car doesn't have any value or it won't do any good. You can still donate it, and it will have a positive impact on someone's life.
1: Now, how can they make that positive impact happen today? Or maybe they've got a friend, and they're going to give them a call and say, hey, you got to get rid of that car. I know the way that you can make a difference in some men's lives at the same time of getting a fantastic tax donation. How do the listeners of the Jeff and Bill Show donate their car to Step Denver?
10: Yeah, they can give me a call at 303-296-9020, or they can go to our website, stepdenver.org. 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
1: Oh, fantastic. Vincent, I hope you have a wonderful day. I hope everybody takes advantage of this. 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
1: thanks,
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1: Thanks, man. 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
1: to
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1: A great day.
4: We love Step Denver. All right, Tim Bennett. It's
0: going to be joining us live in studio next. 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
1: 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We're back in a moment with Tim Bennett. 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
3: 710 Traffic.
11: All right, not too bad on the drive this morning. Things are winding down pretty well. You may still find some delays coming out of Golden on 6th Avenue eastbound at Heritage Road, where we had a late crash. There are some backups there. I-25 between downtown and the Tech Center still sluggish. 225 coming in from Parker still jamming up quite a bit, at least back down towards Yosemite. And we're still seeing quite a bit of volume on I-25 south from the Turnpike to downtown and 270. Both directions still rather sluggish. With traffic, I'm Jonathan Steele.
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0: All along the Front Range, this is the Jeff and Bill Show. We're here both sides. Billy and I, presidents and co-presidents of the Brittany Pedersen fan club, the heroine Barbie fan club. Absolutely. She's done such amazing things. You remember when she tried to bring in needle injection sites everywhere?
1: That was a great idea.
0: You know what they're missing?
1: Yeah.
0: Those folks that are drug addicted, clean and more access to needles.
1: Yeah, and see, and Denver radio legend and friend of the show, Peter Boyles, I think, has the best example of how stupid that idea is. He goes, you know, to this day, there isn't a single damn bar that's gone down to Civic Center Park and opened up free liquor on Fridays for the alcoholics. Nobody's done that. So if it's such a great idea, why aren't we giving the free beer to the alcoholics? If you can give the free needle injection sites and the safe drug injection sites to the drug addicts, then how come we're not feeding the alcohol addicts the same way? He's got a point. He's got a damn point.
0: Well, we decided to give her a promotion and send her to Washington, D.C., where over the last few years she's done...
1: She
0: brought her kid to work.
1: Yeah, that's true.
0: And a lot.
1: I can't think of a damn thing. I can't think of anything.
0: I can't think of a single thing she's done there.
1: Not a thing. Nope. No.
0: Well, maybe it's time to replace her. And the guy to replace her is Tim Bennett from 7th District, just west of Denver. He joins us now, retired U.S. Army Lieutenant Colonel Ranger, and joins us live in studio. Tim, thanks for joining us.
1: Yeah, morning.
18: Rangers lead the way, man.
0: You do, and probably a better way than Brittany Patterson. First of all, let's reintroduce you to our audience, your background, who you are.
18: Well, I think you hit it. I'm a retired Army Lieutenant Colonel, Army Ranger, both tab and scroll, and... some people know what that means, so if they're out there listening, I've got both. A single parent throughout most of my military career, involved in politics for at least the last 8-9 years, and just got tired of looking at the way things are moving. And I think we see that right now with DSA, and what was it? Was it 3 days ago? 4 days ago? A good friend of mine got beat up because he... went out to the walkout with all the students, yeah. And we had a school board member out there encouraging them. Anyway, I just got off the sofa and decided to get off my duff and start doing something, do the do instead of talk the talk, and here we are.
0: Why are you better than Brittany Patterson?
18: Well, that's a pretty easy question to answer because I don't know that Brittany actually thinks. She just does what she's told. Right? I mean, I'm actually getting a lot of support from Democrats, believe it or not, because I think they've realized, or this is what they're telling me anyway, that Brittany does what Washington wants, but what Washington wants is not necessarily what they want. And it's not to their benefit to continue having her in office pushing those Washington talking points instead of pushing what's best for them and their lives.
0: Now, Brittany won last time 235 to 175,000 votes, roughly 14 percentage points over the Republican. How do you overcome that gap?
18: I actually just looked out and I sent something out to my team last night that the current numbers are at about 5.
0: So you think she's up 5 points?
18: Right. Well, right now, that's what the numbers show. And they're actually saying that this is actually a likely instead of a... It's not a shoe-in for Brittany Patterson by a long shot.
0: She represents a district that, from my perspective, has gotten a more progressive. I used to work in Lakewood, spent nearly a decade working in Lakewood. Jefferson County was the headquarters for the Romney operation because it was a swing county back then. And I've watched the county commissioners, I've watched that whole area get more progressive and crappier as a result of it. I mean, Belmar used to be a wonderful place to visit. People don't want to go there anymore. What becomes the message to progressive voters or to just voters in that district that have, for the last, I'd say, decade, bet on Democrats?
18: Quick story. And I was out talking to a bunch of water guys just recently. And I asked them the question. I said, hey, is this year a shot across our bow? Like, if we have another year, another drought as bad as this one, next year or the year after, how bad are things? And do you consider it a shot across our bow? Two people raised their hand. Two. Probably three out of 300. Walked out of there, and I started talking to farmers and ranchers, and every single farmer and rancher said, who the heck were you talking to? Well, same thing happens when you start talking about Brittany Patterson in Lakewood and in other places. And when... As an example, Brittany comes along and says, oh, life's better for you, and we're doing all these things that are going to help you, and life is good. What I find is that people have started to wake up and realize that there are solutions out there, but Brittany doesn't pursue any of them. She just continues to push these Washington talking points that aren't doing anything for the people you're talking about. And so just getting back around to the winnability of this, I think it's just relying on the common sense of the people involved to say, hey, am I better now? Or was I better off 5 years ago?
14: It seems like the Democrats are going all anti-Trump. They're blaming all of their problems on Donald Trump. And if you just gave them power, they put this terrible guy into control. Probably likely just impeachment operations like we saw during Trump's first administration. What becomes your message? What's your counterpoint to Brittany Peterson, who goes, we could have, I'm looking at her website, we could have affordable health care. We could have an economic recovery if it wasn't for the terrible orange man operating the White House.
18: Well, the first thing I tell you is you're right, because on any one given day, and I track this stuff over time as well, is that 68 to 78% of all of her messaging has to do with Donald Trump. Mm-hmm. The only thing, honestly, I've never met the guy. I've never talked to him personally. I don't know anything more about Donald Trump than the average voter. Sometimes I agree and sometimes I disagree. But to say that I am Donald Trump, that is, again, I don't even know who he is. He has never called me. I'm not the orange man, so, you know, I don't know what to tell you in that regard. But as far as the second part of your question and what she says she's working on versus what she does, think about this for a minute. Brittany Peterson owns investments that profit when your rent goes up. So when somebody like that comes out and says, oh, I'm trying to reduce your rent, affordability, I want your life to become more affordable, but I profit when you become less affordable. When your rent, literally, I mean, I'm not figuratively or just as a, no, she literally earns more money when your rent goes up because of the investments she has via Vanguard, through BlackRock, et cetera. It comes all the way back around. So how do you trust somebody like that when, here's a simple solution for you. I really didn't like Bill Clinton that much when he was president, but there are some things that he did that I did like. Mm-hmm. One of those was the capital gains tax. Mm-hmm. So he put, and this is a Democrat president, so if there's a Democrat out there listening right now, this is not my idea. This came from a Democrat. So Bill Clinton pushed $250,000. If you own a house and it appreciates $250,000, you get to write off $250,000 of that, so you have to pay tax on it. Mm-hmm. I talked to a guy the other day, and he lost his leg in an accident. He was going to have to sell his house because it was a two-story, and he can't go up and down the stairs. Then he told me, he said, I can't afford to sell my house. Because of the capital gains tax I'm going to pay, I can't afford to buy another house in the same area that I live in now. That's where his family is, so he's kind of stuck. So we're trying to help him get a chair put in his house, but that's beside the point. My point is that how easy would it be, Brittany, for you to just go back and say that law that Bill Clinton passed was in 1997, and that $250,000 has never been addressed. So how much has inflation gone up since then? Maybe that number should be, what, I don't know, 500,000? Because when you start looking at not only affordability, but you have run into the same problem with healthcare, with access. But in this case, affordability, you want to buy a house and you look at supply. Well, maybe the reason that supply is a little bit lower is because a lot of the people that have these homes can't afford to sell them because of the amount of tax they're going to pay via capital gains. Mm-hmm. And oh, by the way, the value of that house was artificially raised when they raise your property tax. So they raise your property tax, but they don't raise the exemption, and now you can't afford to sell your house, and somebody else comes along and says, I want a house. Well, I can't sell you mine because I can't afford the tax that I'm going to pay when I sell it. So all Brittany would have to do, it comes down to not what have you done, but you've done nothing. Mm-hmm. Did she ever raise her hand? Have you ever heard a word out of her mouth saying, that's something we should address? She didn't say $300,000, $400,000, $500,000, $750,000. She never even talked about it. But what she did, and she sits on the Financial Services Committee, so she knows money, or she's at least supposed to know money. So when she buys an investment, she knows there's a conflict of interest because she can go back and look where their holdings are. So when I say she's actually earning money off of your pain, I mean that literally, because she owns investment in apartment complexes in Jefferson County and Broomfield. So when your rent goes up, if you live in an apartment complex, if you're paying groceries at King Soopers, well, King Soopers is in a commercial property that is in part very small portion because she just bought a, you know, she bought it, invested in that company. But she owns. Well, what about all the storage facilities? Well, she owns part of that. So if you are paying higher grocery bills because King Soopers is paying more in rent, well, you're putting that money into Brittany's pocket because her investments just went up. So your grocery bill, she profits off of. She profit. If you're moving and you put something in a storage facility, she profits off of that. So instead of actually coming up with a solution as simple as, hey, let's just raise the capital gains exemption on appreciating properties, mm-hmm. let's make it 500. I honestly think it should be closer to 750. When you look at the median home value in Colorado right now, I think it's $540,000. And then you go back and look at what it was in 1997. And let's just, as a percentage, raise that capital gains exemption by that much. Is that something that a Democrat could get behind? I can't see why not. And you know who that addresses? That doesn't address the filthy rich. You know, we always have to play this class warfare. And we say, oh, well, we got to tax the rich, tax the rich, tax the rich. Well, in this case, that is the average, or excuse me, the median home value is 540. So that means that somebody purchased their house and it may have gone up in value. So we're looking at the middle class. That tax break doesn't benefit filthy rich people with a $10 million house. $250,000 off of the value of a $10 million house is nothing. $250,000 to $500,000 off of a $500,000 house that appreciated is a significant emotional event. But even think about this for a minute. It gets even more conflated, and she hasn't addressed this issue. As we raise your property tax and the value of your house goes up, you pay more tax. So you're paying tax on an unrealized gain throughout the entire ownership of that house. And then at the end, we're going to hit you with a big capital gains tax. It makes it unprofitable for you to actually go out and try to buy a house, and unsustainable for somebody who gets out of college to go in and say, well, now I have student loan debt, and you want me to do what? All you got to do, Brittany, is go back in and say, hey, let's raise the capital gains exemption. She can't do it. She can't do it, and she has no excuse for not doing it, because she understands finance to the point that she's on the Financial Services Committee. Mm-hmm. Oh, by the way, that's probably part of the reason they took your Tabor, too.
19: Right. Well, and her husband's role with that. Yeah. I mean, he's one of the primary fighters at the destruction of Tabor.
18: And then he profited off of that. They right. cheated. And it's funny, I was talking to a Democrat the other day, and they said, oh, she didn't profit, her husband did. And I was like, what?
19: That's how it works in our family, too.
18: What did you say? Are you kidding me? Wait, huh? Yeah, anyway.
19: Wow. That's Tim Bennett joining us live in studio. He's the Republican nominee challenging Brittany Pederson for the 7th Congressional District. His website, TimBennettForCongress.com, TimBennettForCongress.com, if you want to learn more about her or about him. Speaking of her, Brittany Pederson, she voted no on the Laken Riley Act. This was an effort to expand mandatory detention requirements for certain non-citizens charged with theft-related offenses. Murder, if you remember Laken Riley, murdered by an illegal immigrant. This was going to get the worst of the worst out, force them to face stronger detention, and then get them out of this country. Brittany voted against that. And this was a young woman that was killed by an illegal immigrant, and Brittany voted against harsher penalties on that. Your thoughts?
18: You know, when I was in the Army, I used to have to write evaluations on officers all the time. And we used to look at somebody and say, well, that was a mistake. Well, it's just a mistake, a one-time deal. That's okay. But we used to consider pattern of behavior. So if I were talking to you and you were one of my bosses and we were discussing the evaluation of a captain, I'd say, you know, sir, this is a pattern of behavior, what I'm seeing, and it's not just a one-off. Well, with Brittany, it's a pattern of behavior because, and you can go back, and I would tell you that this should be a shock to any number of different people in Colorado, specifically Congressional District 7. Because what was the guy? Remember, he was up in, I can't remember his name, the United Healthcare? Mm. He was shot. Yeah. Shot in the head, right? And who was the victim in that?
19: Well, clearly the CEO. He got shot in the head.
18: But the news came out after, and they said, no, it's the guy who shot him was the victim. Yeah,
19: Luigi Mangione.
18: Yeah. And it's like, well, wait a minute. Well, so there is this pattern of behavior that says that the perpetrator is now the victim. Does that make, I mean, well, let's apply that even more. So with Lincoln Riley, or Lake and Riley, who's the victim there?
19: Clearly Lakin, yeah.
18: But
19: not according to Brittany.
18: But not, yeah, but wait a minute. What happened here? No. Well, and just the other day, we had there's 178 school districts in Colorado, 160 schools stepped out. And there was violence perpetrated against people that were there, nonviolent, or trying to report on things. And if anybody thinks, oh, this is happening in New York, oh, that's really far away, or, oh, this is not going to happen here, or I haven't seen it in my neighborhood, they need to wake up, because not only was there the 160 schools that stepped out, was it Arvada? Was that a week ago?
19: Yeah, on Friday.
18: No. I'm talking about, was it the Walmart? All the kids went
19: in? Oh, yeah. Yeah, Aurora.
18: This is happening right here.
19: Right.
18: So, and the push there was with DSA. Well, part of the push with DSA is what you're talking about. It's the decriminalization of criminal acts. Mm-hmm. So that's a vector, and it's a pattern of behavior. And if you support it in the smallest degree, you're supporting it in the largest degree, because it's going to creep its way there. Yeah. And if you don't have the, I don't know, intuition or common sense to be able to see how dominoes fall, Brittany, why would you vote on something like that?
19: Do you think that the election of Milan Kiros as the Democrat nominee for Congressional District 1 was a fluke of frustration that Dina DeGette had just checked out? Like, nobody saw her. And she just lived in Washington, D.C. and collected a paycheck. We hardly know if she showed up for work. Do you think it was frustration out of that? Or do you think Colorado is going socialist?
18: Well, the first thing I would say about Diane DeGette and Brittany Pedersen is, have you ever looked at her attendance record for voting? It's not good. So if you were to say Diane DeGette doesn't show up, Brittany doesn't show up either.
19: Yeah.
18: Whatever reason that is, I don't know, but there's a reason for everything and an excuse for nothing. If we're going to vote for you and you're going to get elected, then go do your job, which is what? Represent. You can't represent if you're not there. And I would tell you that you're asking me, I would turn around and tell you that actions speak louder than words. Mm-hmm. Brittany Pedersen, prior to Diane DeGette losing, was 110% behind Israel and what was going on in Gaza. She's inextricably linked via her voting record, period. Yeah. Exclamation point.
19: Her husband's Jewish.
18: She's Jewish. That doesn't matter.
19: Yeah.
18: But 10 days after Diane DeGette lost, she flipped. So I explained that. So here you're one. So do I believe it, or does Brittany believe it? Because Brittany obviously believes that it wasn't a fluke, because Israel was the impetus behind the United States going into Iran. Yeah. Okay. Well, as soon as we went into Iran, she goes, no. And she voted against it. Then she started voting against, we spend $3.8 billion a year we give to Israel. She voted against it. Mm-hmm. 10 days after Diane DeGette lost to Milan Kiros, Brittany began aligning herself with the DSA. Mm-hmm. So, do I think it's a one-off? I think the more important question is, does Brittany think it's a one-off? And I think her actions speak louder than words, because if she was sitting in your office, I'd say, well, then explain your flipping on an issue that is such of huge importance to her prior to, that she literally stood and said, I am 100% behind Israel, period. And then voted, I think, $36 billion that year, 2015. There was a supplemental that went in that...
19: In 2025?
18: Sorry. Yeah, 2025. But the interesting thing about that, and this goes back to just weighing decisions, right? So Brittany goes in, and that year, again, it was a high year because there was a supplemental that went in. Gaza was going on, and it was actually a bunch of Apache attack helicopters, but we don't need to get in the details. That's actually almost the exact amount of money that if you wanted to give free health care to every single infant in the United States, every infant, not you, me, and just infant, newborn babies for the first year of their life, and you have a choice. We're going to give this money to Israel while they're going into Gaza, or we're going to take care of American babies. You make the choice. Well, Brittany made the choice to every single mother that's in the district. She said, nope, I'm not going to help you, but rather I'm going to help Israel with what they're doing in Gaza. Then, 10 days after Diane DeGette loses, she flips on that. So what's the most important thing? Connecting these dots, you can literally say, well, Brittany, what's more important to you? Staying in power or helping take care of babies? Well, apparently, and this may be a harsh comment, but apparently when you're blowing up little brown babies in Gaza, she doesn't care. She also doesn't care when it comes to taking care of babies in the United States. What she cares about, and I think it was Socrates who said this, the second hardest thing to do is to gain power. You know what the first is? Keeping it,
19: yeah.
18: Right. And she is far more concerned with keeping it than even maintaining consistency on a given. I'm not saying she was right on one issue and wrong on the other. I'm just saying, if you vote for me, at least you know where I stand, and I'll be consistent.
19: That's Tim Bennett joining us live in studio. His website, timbennettforcongress.com, timbennettforcongress.com. All right, with your military background, you meet with the President of the United States. He asks for your advice on what to do with Iran. What do we do?
18: Well, I think the first thing I would tell him is, you know, I think we have a bit, Mr. President, we have a bigger issue with credibility. And with credibility, he's going to say, well, what do you mean by that? And I'll say, well, the government has a credibility issue across the board. And when you speak of things like going into Iran, if the United States government had credibility, and we talked about this last time I was here, the weapons of mass destruction question, and how we just let that slide, that right now if the federal government said, we need to go into Iran, and here's why, and there's good reason, 75% of the American people wouldn't be opposed to it, or they wouldn't come out and say, I don't believe you. I think the fact that people don't believe the government is a bigger issue. But I can also go, gosh, wouldn't it be great if the government said, this is what's going on? You go, oh, well, yeah, you have my best interest at heart. You certainly aren't catering to a lobbyist, a big donor, or a political action committee, which, by the way, we look at foreign involvement in our elections, or even the way money gets funneled through NGOs. Mr. President, we got to fix a lot of problems, and maybe we need to clean our own house before we start cleaning somebody else's house.
19: I agree with you on that, but what should we do on the ground in Iran? Would you support boots on the ground?
18: No.
19: No boots on the ground.
18: Here's the thing. I have every bit of faith and confidence in the United States Air Force ability to do their job. I've seen it firsthand. If nobody has ever seen the Highway of Death, you Google it right now. Highway of Death, Kuwait. That's what happens when the President of the United States says to the United States Air Force, let's slip the dogs of war. And it got to the point that not only the President, but the military had to say, we have to stop. It was that devastating. People talk to me about the Vietnam War. We lost 52,000, a little bit more than that, lives. And we were in that war for 15 years-ish. And I say, well, who won? Well, the Vietnamese won we won nearly every single battle, but it lasted that long for what reason? It was right after they looked at the United States Air Force and said, go win. 6 months later, 6 months it took to win the Vietnam War. 6 months after the United States Air Force went to town, the Vietnamese came to a peace table. And they said, no mas, can't take it anymore. During that period of time, they built up their air defense, and what happened? They said, oh, we built up our air defense. We don't have to listen to you anymore. And they went back and said, no, we don't want peace anymore. United States Air Force went to town. 6 months later, what happened? They said, okay, well, now we give up for real this time. And they said, okay, now we're done. We're not going to fight the United States anymore. We came up with a peace agreement. The United States got out. But we won that war twice. United States Air Force went and took care of business. There's a reason to put boots on the ground, and that is to control the ground. And if I don't want to control the ground, why am I going to risk American lives? As a service member, what is the most valuable commodity the United States has? Is it the feeling of patriotism that would cause a teenager to say, I want to go out and fight for my country? Some people may agree or disagree. But as a soldier, I can tell you I know every soldier because I've looked in their eyes. Mm-hmm. I know their hearts. I've broken bread with them. I sat in a foxhole with them in the middle of the night and had them tell me about their wife and their kid, and they're going through a divorce or a new baby was born. I have an intimate relationship with every soldier because I have lived with them for 30 years. To go around and throw that life away flippantly, you better have a pretty, you know, because otherwise,
19: I mean, so we're
18: it's my job
19: here.
18: To protect them.
19: Strait of Hormuz, you think the U.S. Air Force and Navy can figure this out? All in, finish it.
18: I think we can. I would tell you something else, too. They say that war is an ugly thing, but a soldier, more than anybody else, abhors war. You know why?
19: Because they've seen it.
18: Oh, because they pay the highest price for it.
19: Yeah.
18: It's easy for someone to sit on the sofa and say have an opinion. Yeah. But if you don't have any skin in the game, and I can tell you I don't have any skin in the game today, but I had skin in the game for 30 years, and how much is a human life worth? How much is a human life worth?
19: That is a man who has experience right there and be a lot better in Congress than Brittany Pederson. That's Tim Bennett. If you want to learn more, go to TimBennettForCongress.com. TimBennettForCongress.com. The conversation will continue. 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
3: 710 Traffic.
11: Yeah, they should be moving a stall out of the way on I-25 southbound at Yale. Right lane has been blocked in there. At last check, there was a police officer standing by. I think he was waiting for a tow truck on that. It's still tied up, though, from Broadway coming down. It's still pretty solid, too, so that may still be in there. Northbound may be affected just a little bit coming up out of the tech center. I got some traffic south from 58th coming into downtown and 270 both directions out of Commerce City. Still a little on the heavy side also. With traffic, I'm Jonathan Steele.
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3: All along the Front Range, this is the Jeff and Bill Show, where you hear both sides. 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He's challenging Brittany Pedersen for the 7th Congressional District here in Colorado. 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Billy, questions on tariffs.
4: Yeah, I want to know your opinion on tariffs, Tim. Is President Trump doing the right thing with how he's implementing tariffs? Is it the wrong thing? Or would you take a different approach?
5: I take a holistic approach to everything. Mm-hmm. And understanding all the dynamics that go on with tariffs. Some people say, I actually talked to an economics guy the other day, and he stopped because he said, I had never looked at it from that view before. Mm-hmm. And you have to throw NAFTA in there and some other things, but it becomes impossible to pay an American worker, say $15, $20, or in some cases $80 an hour. You'd look at the auto industry. What happened? They moved their factories overseas. So then when you look at why is it that we don't have a lot of those manufacturing jobs in the United States anymore? Well, the reason for that is because it's cheaper to pay people overseas than it is in the United States. But some of those people were making legitimate good money, and their job is now gone. So Donald Trump came in with the right idea, which is we're going to impose tariffs on people. He's actually using them. He's almost weaponized them for
6: foreign policy.
5: For foreign policy, right?
4: is that a good
6: like,
4: thing?
6: You're going to go after the cartels for me.
4: Yeah. Is that a good thing? Because,
5: well,
4: I mean, look at NAFTA. He went in and redid that with the USMCA in his last term, and then turns around and in this term tears it up and says the deal that he once called with the best trade deal on the planet is now worthless. And I would argue that if we're talking about manufacturing inside of NAFTA, you brought manufacturing into especially automotive between Mexico, U.S. and Canada, to where it was integrated to a point that it became one of the major manufacturing powerhouses on the planet. These tariffs at the core disrupt it. Just in the last 48 hours, President Trump has called out a Canadian airline manufacturer and saying that they have to go ahead and start building stuff in America. We're not going to go and buy your stuff. Most of what Bombardier produces is already manufactured in America. But he didn't know that, and now he's trying to go after them over something that he didn't know existed.
5: I think that the answer is pretty simple, and that is we have to understand that wages in the United States versus wages overseas and what his intent. I'm not going to say that I agree with Donald Trump all the time, because I don't. As a matter of fact, he just recently brought in all that beef. Mm-hmm. And then, I don't know, it was week or so later, he said, oh, yeah, and he kind of waffled on that and changed it. I came out right when he said he was doing that and said, no, that's wrong. Don't do that. And again, taking a more holistic, well-thought-out approach. And I had a general officer tell me once, he said, Tim, we don't get paid for making fast decisions. We get paid for making the right decision in a timely manner. And so to your question, I would tell you that just stopping and thinking and looking at how all these different components work together. And no, I don't always agree with Donald Trump, but I would tell you, I agree with his intent. But sometimes what he does not actually accomplish what he intends for it to do. I would also tell you that trial and error at the national level is not necessarily the best way to go about doing things. And if you think things through to the nth degree and you plan and execute properly, you don't run into little problems like that. But I would also tell you that when we look at wages, if you don't consider the impact of exporting production in raising wages in the United States, then you're being a little short-sighted.
3: 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Thanks for coming by.
4: Yeah, thanks a lot.
3: It was fast.
5: I'll stay if you want me to.
6: I'm not going. We did.
4: You can stay, but we're not going to be here. It'll be kind of lonely. I'll turn the lights off on you.
6: Yeah, jumps out to national.
5: No.
6: But that was a great conversation. Oh,

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2: And The Answer in the Springs. 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
3: 710 traffic.
4: Okay, we had a stall southbound 25 at Yale right lane, now on the right shoulder, which is good, but it did tie up quite a bit, almost back to Broadway, and it's still running a little rough on that stretch. Should break down past Colorado, Evans area, and then into the tech center. Looks pretty good. Northbound's been a little slow up there, too. 225 in from Parker, got some crowded conditions. 270 both directions, kind of heavy out of Commerce City, and I-70 westbound approaching Colorado to Brighton is sluggish. With traffic, I'm Jonathan Steele.
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0: The
16: President Trump is set to speak both nights of the Republican National Committee's first-ever midterm convention in Dallas. NBC's Ryan Douglas reports that Trump, who was already set to deliver tonight's keynote speech, will also deliver the closing address tomorrow.
17: Republicans have never held a midterm convention before, but President Trump is counting on this event to spark excitement among his most diehard supporters.
16: The program features more than 100 items, including a showcase of candidates in key swing districts and sessions on banning stock trades by lawmakers, federal immigration and enforcement, and contrasts between Republican and Democratic policy agendas. Crude oil prices are topping over $100 for the first time since July. It comes as fighting between the U.S. and Iran ramps up in the Persian Gulf. The U.S. military destroyed 5 Iranian crude oil tankers Tuesday in retaliation for attempted attacks on an American warship, which successfully evaded Iranian attack with none killed. But the escalation of the conflict is raising the risk of oil prices surging above $120 a barrel as attacks on shipping intensify, according to a Goldman Sachs research head. Apple is set to roll out new devices today. The event, called Surprise and Shine, is expected to feature the long-awaited debut of a foldable iPhone. It'll also be a big moment for Apple's brand new CEO, John Ternus, with this being his first launch event after taking over for Tim Cook. The White House could soon roll out a plan aimed at helping more parents stay at home with their children. Monica Nelson reports.
18: According to the New York Times, the proposal would use an existing federal child care fund to provide subsidies for married couples when one parent chooses not to work outside the home. Meanwhile, a new study finds raising a family on a single income remains a challenge. In states like Hawaii and California, one working parent would need to earn more than $100,000 a year to support a spouse and child. Arkansas was the only state where that figure came in below $70,000.
16: The NFL regular season kicks off tonight in Seattle with a Super Bowl 60 rematch. The Seahawks will raise their championship banner against the runner-up Patriots. I'm Chris Caraggio.
3: 710 traffic.
4: Okay, we had a stall southbound 25 at Yale right lane, now on the right shoulder, which is good, but it did tie up quite a bit, almost back to Broadway, and it's still running a little rough on that stretch. Should break down past Colorado Evans area and then into the tech center. Looks pretty good. Northbound's been a little slow up there too. 225 in from Parker, got some crowded conditions. 270 both directions, kind of heavy out of Commerce City, and I-70 westbound approaching Colorado to Brighton is sluggish. With traffic, I'm Jonathan Steele.
3: Denver weather.
19: Beautiful September weather for Denver today and tomorrow and most of Friday. Comfortably warm. Temperatures upper 70s to mid 80s today and sunny. Clear tonight. Upper 40s and lower 50s. A bit cooler. Temperatures will be middle to upper 80s Thursday and Friday. Today and Thursday, dry. Slight chance Friday evening for an isolated thunderstorm or two. Then temperatures are going to be warmer Thursday and Friday and dry. Friday evening, an isolated thunderstorm late, a better chance of thunderstorms for the weekend. I'm meteorologist Don Day.
20: Current temperature?
21: 61 degrees.
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25: Ronald Reagan understood that preserving liberty required more than defending it. It had to be taught. In his 1989 farewell address, Reagan warned America about the danger of losing its national memory. If we forget what we did, we won't know who we are. Reagan understood that a free nation cannot preserve principles its people no longer understand. Every generation must learn why America's freedoms matter, understand the sacrifices that secured them, and accept the responsibilities that come with self-government. Liberty cannot be simply inherited. It must be intentionally passed from one generation to the next. Because when we fail to teach the meaning of freedom, we eventually lose the will to preserve it. So, are we preparing the next generation merely to inherit liberty, or teaching them why it is worth preserve.
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10: Thank you, Alex, first of all. And I'm going to reiterate that if you are providing fresh podcast content every day, you are not, in fact, on vacation. You have to unplug. At some point, we all have to unplug. But as I suggested yesterday, it's just asking too much. Here we are, 50-some days from the midterms. A war still rages, and that's just in the Republican Party. And the Democrat Party, there's all kinds of internecine squabbling going on, and we'll probably talk about some of that today as we stand mere hours away from the kickoff of the Republican Convention, the midterm convention. Nobody's ever done that before, and I thought that I would take a bit of an interesting gander and see how the haters were going to react. Because, as I mentioned yesterday, filling in for Alex, and it's great to be back with you again today. Again, now, for those unfamiliar, I'm Mark Davis, the Happy Morning Show host at 6:60 a.m. The Answer, here in Dallas-Fort Worth, and available fill-in guy on absolutely every show done on the Salem News Channel and Salem Radio Network. It's what I do, and I love this gig, so it's great to be here for Alex. As I mentioned, though, as we take a look at the enthusiasm levels for the Republican convention, for the midterm convention, a ton of people want to be there. I'll be there today and tomorrow. Follow me on X at Mark Davis, M-A-R-K Davis, or Mark Davis Show on Instagram, Mark Davis Show on Facebook, Mark Davis Show on TikTok. I think that's it. I think that's enough. I'll be posting stuff later in the day as I attempt to get in the building. We'll be going through security. Do you know what it's going to be like for people actually attending this thing? Well, first of all, it'll be awesome once you're in the building. You'll get Trump today, Trump tomorrow, Vance today, Treasury Secretary Scott Bessent, Attorney General Todd Blanche, a little Texas flavor with Ted Cruz and Brandon Gill, rock star, and a number of other folks who are just going to make get a thrill. The attendance is often referred to as 20,000 each night. I assume that's not the same 20,000, because everybody, if you wanted to go, your average convention, if it's every 4 years, Republicans, Democrats, anointing a standard bearer, it's delegates, it's power brokers, it's donors, it's very party ivory tower kind of thing, not very common man, not very grassroots. I mean, grassroots, yes, but not just ordinary folk being able to go to a convention. Just doesn't really happen. Happening now for this one, if you went to, I guess it was GOPconvention.com, too late now, but a week or so ago or more, they would let you know by end of last week if you were good to go. And if you were, then you get to go. Then you buy your plane tickets, off you go, and or drive over or whatever you're going to do. But speaking of driving over, the American Airlines Center is a big place. It is where the Dallas Stars play, not much longer. It's where the Dallas Mavericks play, again, not much longer. They're all flitting off to new stadiums to be built in the coming years. So what will become of EAAC? Well, we'll always remember this, won't we? I trust we will. They're making everybody board shuttle buses in Grand Prairie, which, for those of you who don't live here, is about 15 miles to the west. Okay, so buses, comfortable, I'm sure, will deposit people at the American Airlines Center at some time. And then at about 3:30 this afternoon, Central Time, that's when everybody will get let in. And it's about 112 degrees. So it's going to be interesting. The really important stuff, though, is what's going to be going on inside the hall, and that will be interesting as well. I've identified two audiences this is for: the independent voters, the politically curious, the folks who may not be as ideologically wired as you or me, just people sitting around the next couple of days going, okay, what's this going to be about? And then they'll find out, and then they'll see all these people from Trump to Vance to people in the MAGA movement. We get some and MAHA. We got Bobby Kennedy Jr. He'll be making an appearance. And it's just a big ad. It's a big TV campaign. It's a big show designed, as conventions are in the presidential election years, to attract people to say, hey, vote for us. And the other guys are crazy. So that's going to be a lot of the messaging. The other intended audience is us, is Republicans, conservatives. Well, why do we need that? Isn't it preaching to the converted? Why do we need that? Well, because we need an enthusiasm boost. We're all being told every day we're going to get our clocks cleaned, except there's one way that that won't happen. That's if enough of us turn out. If we turn out more efficiently than they do. I keep hearing about Democrat passion, Democrat enthusiasm, Democrat, tingles up their spines. Okay, fine, whatever. Why shouldn't we have that? Do we have some enthusiasm for keeping the Trump agenda on track? Do we have some reason to act and mobilize and motivate ourselves and others to show up so that Democrats don't take over the House so we can have impeachment every stinking day at lunchtime? Shouldn't that be a little bit of a motivator for us? So honestly, today is with 50 some days out. It's an early, early get out the vote effort. So it's that. It's that as well. So as we begin today with the convention lying ahead and all of that to be covered, and I'll be covering it as well. Again, Twitter, Mark Davis, Mark Davis Show. On Instagram and Facebook and TikTok, I'll just be doing all kinds of things related to the event and designed to give you a firsthand idea of what it's like to be there. But as we approach that, let me share with you something that occupied a lot of space on my radio show here in DFW today. Here in Texas, you might have noticed, we have a pretty interesting Senate race with Ken Paxton and James Tallarico. Brother Paxton hits the stage, I want to say, in the 5 o'clock hour Central Time, 6 o'clock Eastern. So if you're watching, the networks will be covering it. I think C-SPAN might be there. They'll be streaming, I'm sure. But somewhere in the 5 o'clock hour, I think you get both Ken Paxton and Brandon Gill. So, hello, Paxton, Brandon Gill, Texas conservative double shot. As for our attorney general, who seeks to be, and I believe will be, our next U.S. senator, maybe you've heard a lot of people saying, hey, where's all the Paxton ads? Where's Paxton? He's a lazy campaigner. He's a crappy fundraiser. Is he even? And all of which is just a lie. Ken has been as busy as can be, been filling up venues, been doing all kinds of flesh pressing and fundraising and appearances of the normal sort. And a lot of the people doing the complaining are people who don't like him anyway. So take that with a massive chunk of salt. But people asking the question, hey, where are the Paxton ads? Well, he's had some, Boy, does he have one now. This is cut number one, guys, and we're going to run it twice. We're going to run it first without a lot of fanfare. I just want you to experience this in real time. And then we're going to come back and we're going to examine it sort of frame by frame like the Zapruder film. And we're just going to ask the question, is this the future? Because, ladies and gentlemen, this is AI on parade. What you will see is an image of James Tallarico speaking directly to the camera. It's not him, it's AI. It's not his voice, it's AI. It makes copious and creative use of some things he has actually said. So it's not like it's fraudulent or misleading, but it does contain him. Oh, doggone, look at me, how wordy I am. We're going to do it when we come back. how I can go on. So it's great. It'll give me a chance to tease it in the following creative way. What you will see upon our return is an ad that looks for all the world like James Tallarico, lit at a desk with a dim lamp, working on something called the King James Tallarico Bible. Haha, funny. And it has a citation for every single quote it gives of him. These are things that he has said. But it's AI. It's not him. They didn't go get clips of him saying these things. You've seen those a dozen times. This is AI Tallarico, and it's the future of advertising. We got to figure out what we think of it. Mark Davison for Alex Marlow. Be right back.
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10: It is the Wednesday, September 9th, Alex Marlowe Show. Mark Davis filling in. You may have noticed that it is the summer of AI and flock cameras. I made an observation about both of these issues, that you can gather 100 people who are pro and anti flock camera and a bunch of people who are pro and anti AI, and you don't automatically know what political party either of them, any of them are. It's an interesting political bedfellow situation. Let's do AI first. Here we go. Advance warning of it. Let's say you're sitting at home watching the TV box, and this ad we're about to play, it's cut number one, this ad comes on. It features imagery of James Tallarico saying some things, except it's not him, it's AI. Did he say these things? Yes. Note the little citations there in the box. But just watch this thing. We'll come back, we'll analyze it and play it again. Watch this ad. It is the future.
17: In the beginning, God was non-binary, and he wasn't a Christian. And God said, let there be six genders, and there were. Then God so loved the world that he gave us his only son, who was a radical feminist and never asked people to worship him. Look, I always think of myself as a Christian who hates Christianity.
18: James Tallarico, wrong for Texas?
17: America is not a Christian nation.
18: And wrong for America, too.
19: I'm Ken Paxton, and I approve this message.
10: Yeah, bet he did. And I do, too. I love Ken. Tallarico's a weirdo. This is great, right? Now I want you to imagine something. I want you to imagine this technology, this amazing, creative, shocking ability to represent people who look pretty darn real, saying things that seem pretty darn real, and again, putting words in their mouths that they really did say. Of course, will the next ad be as reliable in terms of its quotability? In that particular ad, if you noticed, there's a little citation of when Tallarico said every single thing that the ad features him saying, except he's not saying it. It's AI. And our text line this morning and our phone lines filled with people saying, you know, what about vivid examples of this kind of AI technology putting words in the mouths of people that are aimed at candidates that we like? Are we going to be as enthused about it then? And I don't know that we will be. I don't think we need to play it again. I think it's pretty self-evident. The ethics are intriguing. Is this in any way, is it a misrepresentation? It's not, because those are words he spoke. Did James Tallarico ever look at the camera and say this, saying, like, look, I think of myself as a Christian who hates Christianity? No, that is a quote borrowed from another context, but he did say it. I mean, you can contort yourself like a pretzel. At some point, somebody's going to court for this. At some point, somebody's going to sue, because they're going to feel like they've been misrepresented. Tallarico would have no basis for doing so here. And I had somebody ask me, could somebody file suit? Sure, anybody can sue anybody for anything. But it doesn't mean you're going to prevail. And the way the courts move, it'll take forever. You know what? So somebody sues somebody over this today. Oh, the election's in 50-some days. Oh, so sorry. Couldn't get to it. So it becomes pretty wild. And our other big story from the world of AI, have you ever heard of Jacob Coxon? He is the Anthropic researcher who put a post up, I guess this was yesterday, has everybody going, oh, here's the AI guy, and he's scared to death. Cards on the table. I'm amazed by AI. I'm thrilled to use it for things, for researching, for, you know, homework, and et cetera, et cetera. Does it scare me to death? Yeah. I think about American human jobs. I think about when the AI figures that it wants to do things for our own good in an Isaac Asimov iRobot kind of scenario. So I think I have just the right balance of wonder and terror about this entire thing. So here's a guy who works, who was a researcher for Anthropic, big AI company, and he writes, I resigned from Anthropic today. I spent the last 3 years doing pre-training research at both OpenAI and Anthropic. Neither company is acting responsibly. They are racing straight to self-improving superintelligence and gambling with our lives. Oh, okay. Do not underestimate the power of this technology. These will soon be superhuman systems that can hack anything, revolutionize any field overnight, and acquire real power and resources. We've all witnessed the progress in each of these domains, and the progress is not slowing. The people building AI earnestly believe that it could kill us all by the end of the decade. This is not a marketing stunt. If anything, many executives and senior researchers will couch their phrasing in the press to sound sensible. But I hear the same people express fear privately. No other human activity poses this level of danger. A common response is, if they believe this, why are they still building it? At OpenAI, many have not deeply internalized the civilizational stakes. At Anthropic, the stakes are well understood, but they're locked in a race to get there first. They believe no one else will act responsibly, so they've got to do it themselves, despite the risk. Okay, so is this guy either a brave, valuable visionary, or is this performative over panic? Got a thought or two, share it next. Mark Davison for Alex Morrow.
1: The midterms are almost here, and Republicans could be in deep trouble. Polls show Democrats leading in key races. Tonight, Rob Finnerty on Newsmax reveals the growing threat from the DSA and the radical left. With less than 60 days to go, Finnerty says it's time for the GOP to hit the panic button. The House may go, and control of the Senate is up for grabs. Gas prices, mortgage rates, health care, and out-of-control national debt. Americans are angry, and the progressive left wants total control of Congress. Tallarico, El Sayed, AOC, Bernie Sanders. Finnerty reveals President Trump's secret plan to fight back and what you can do to help him. Don't miss Finnerty tonight at 8 p.m. Eastern on Newsmax. 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
2: President Trump will give remarks both nights of the Republican National Committee's first ever midterm convention in Dallas. Trump, who is already set to deliver tonight's keynote speech, will also give the closing address on tomorrow's night two. Vice President Vance will headline the second night's keynote. The program features more than 100 items, including a showcase of candidates in key swing districts and sessions on banning stock trades by lawmakers, federal immigration enforcement, and contrast between Republican and Democratic policy agendas. Lindsey Clancy's ex-husband has warned conspiracy theorists to knock it off or face consequences. Online theories have been spreading that Patrick Clancy was somehow involved in the 2023 deaths of the couple's three children. His wife admitted to killing them, blaming postpartum psychosis, but her trial ended in a hung jury last week. Patrick Clancy issued a statement yesterday saying that the spread of blatant and baseless falsehoods must stop. His attorney's threatening legal action. I'm Chris Coraggio.
3: 710 traffic.
7: It's a pretty quiet drive on the highways. Volume fairly light. We've had maybe a few slow spots, and that would include 225 coming south in from Parker back to I-25. But I-25 between downtown and the tech center is right at about 10 minutes on the drive time. 270 coming west up through Vasquez. And I-25 southbound, the ramp to eastbound 270 is backed up. That's a construction zone. The ramp's down to one lane, so it does tend to back up a little bit. Everything else is good to go. No problems as far as accidents. With traffic, I'm Jonathan Steele.
3: Denver weather.
8: Beautiful September weather for Denver today and tomorrow and most of Friday. Comfortably warm, temperatures upper 70s to mid-80s today and sunny. Clear tonight, upper 40s and lower 50s, a bit cooler. Temperatures will be middle to upper 80s Thursday and Friday. Today and Thursday, dry. Slight chance Friday evening for an isolated thunderstorm or two. Then temperatures are going to be warmer Thursday and Friday and dry. Friday evening, an isolated thunderstorm late, a better chance of thunderstorms for the weekend. I'm meteorologist Don Day.
9: Current temperature?
11: 64 degrees.
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10: It is the Wednesday Alex Marlowe Show, September 9th. Mark Davis filling in from DFW, where folks are already gathering in anticipation of this evening's GOP midterm convention. We were speaking in anticipation of our AI future, ran the Ken Paxton AI ad featuring Tallarico, except it doesn't. It's AI Tallarico. It's clever. It's effective. It's scary as all get out when you think about maybe those weapons turn back at us and candidates that we like. So we'll see how that all goes. Also, speaking of bone-shattering fear, I shared a couple of posts from this Jacob Coxon guy, C-O-X-O-N, who used to work for Anthropic until this morning when he freaked out and quit, or I guess it was yesterday, wrapping up his stream of consciousness. Because AI is all going to kill us. It's all out of control. Nobody knows what to do, and I just don't want to be a part of it. I'm losing sleep and can't live with myself. That's the essential upshot. He says, the people building AI earnestly believe it could kill us all by the end of the decade. It's not a marketing stunt. Accepting this race that everybody's doing it, so who has time to look at the ethics? Who has time to look at the downside? Accepting this race and entering the end game is a hubristic gamble that should not be launched from a private company. Attempting to speed run alignment should require extraordinary confidence that there are no better trajectories available. All right, we're lapsing into jargon. If you're a lab researcher, I urge you to consider what the next few years will actually feel like. Do you want to kick off a super intelligent RL run without a rigorous understanding of its mind? Should you put your head down because, hey, it's happening anyway? Or take this moment to call for different conditions? Okay, I hear this guy. I take his words at face value. He's in the trenches. He's in the game. So I don't want to dismiss it at all. I can hear, if you're driving around just thinking about this or just staring at your device, looking at this, how many of you think this is like an AI, a Chinese psyop designed to get us to bug off of AI so that the communist Chinese can overtake us and determine our AI future? Well, that's a possibility. I don't mean that this is part of a psyop or part of some conspiratorial campaign, although I'm sure those abound. If you are, let's phrase it this way. If you are pro-AI, there are good reasons to be pro-AI. You're excited by it. You're optimistic about it. And you just deep down think we're going to be able to somehow fend off societal destruction. Also, just selfishly, maybe it helps you in your gig. It helps you be more productive. And you just think, you know, this is a tool you'd like to have. If you are anti-AI, maybe you have genuine concerns about technology without morality, or you're communist Chinese and you want America to slow its role in AI so that the Chinese can overtake us. See, there are good and bad reasons to be for and against this and everything. And let's pivot immediately to the world of flock cameras. My talk show buddy Mike Gallagher and I, with whom I share some space in what we call on radio the M&M experience. We also, speaking of podcasts, got a podcast going, M&M Extra. 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Hop onto YouTube or wherever fine podcasts are found. M&M Extra. It's us talking about stuff like this. And I am flock camera suspicious, meaning I totally love and appreciate the degree to which law enforcement is helped by it. I want to find bad guys too. And I hear their testimony of these law enforcement people. And that brings with it a lot of politicians saying, hey, we like reduction in crime, so let's do this. But there are also other politicians like Governor DeSantis in Florida, Governor Abbott in Texas, and some other folks saying, whoa, wait a minute. This smacks of a surveillance state, and nobody's on this more than Rand Paul, whom you would expect on this issue. I hear that, too. Let me give you a congressman from my region. This is cut three, and this is third district Texas congressman Keith Self on his reservations about flock cameras.
0: This is an issue that has both support from both the left and the right. Mm-hmm. If you look at who's arguing against the surveillance state in the idea of flock cameras, it's both the right and the left. This is a across-the-board issue, which makes it all the more imperative that we find that balance between allowing the police to, at the moment, catch a criminal, but not make that a database entry that you can then tie together across the states.
10: Okay, so how do you infuse the process with that kind of restraint? Because I think the congressman is right. Keith's a friend of mine. And I thought that was a good clip to use because it kind of suggests, look, we stipulate the law enforcement benefit, but we'd like to have all the benefits and none of the detriments, accentuate the positive, eliminate the negative, as the old song lyric goes. How? It's kind of like AI. Who's going to show that kind of restraint? With AI, it's like, we got stuff we got to do. With Flock, it's like, we got crimes we got to prevent. And we also then with Flock, it's government with access to multiple layers of our lives. Anybody remember any time recently when that didn't go so well? Anybody remember COVID when government showed its worst instincts for being busybodies into every aspect of our lives and controlling our lives, our actions, our travels, our interfaces with other human beings? So I don't want to write a bad movie script here, or even a good movie script, but I think these concerns are real. And AI and flock cameras, many, many conversations must be had moving forward, and we will have them. All right, here's a conversation people have had for the last couple of days. Have you caught these Lindsey Clancy jurors? It was as bad as you think. Let us begin, though. This is cut four. This is why defense attorneys are absolutely hated. Lindsey Clancy's defense attorney, Kevin Reddington, cut four. Enjoy this.
4: Talk a little bit more about your client. What was her reaction when the mistrial decision came in?
5: Well, anybody that knows Lindsey knows her background. She's very, very intelligent, hardworking. Theme in the trial, the people that knew her, she was a labor and delivery nurse, well-respected in Mass General Hospital for about 9 years. Just a wonderful neighbor, friend, wife, mother, just an incredible person.
10: I'll just let that settle in there a little. And look, when I say this is why defense attorneys are hated, until you need one, right? And I'm not bagging on them. I know a lot of them. And they do what they're supposed to do, and this is the role they play. They are advocates for their clients. Whew, but wow, Lindsey Clancy is a murderer and a monster. And thank God for this one juror who stood up against this flock of Karens. Let's meet them, shall we? This is cut five. This is a juror with a few things to say about the heroic, brave, steadfast man who refused to buy into the feels, refused to buy into the irrelevancies, and refused to vote to acquit. Cut five.
6: We read to him on numerous occasions the definition of reasonable doubt from Judge Sullivan's instruction. He actually said one day in the end, well, why don't we have the judge come in and read it again? And we were like, no, we have it in front of us. We don't need that. And we would highlight it and, you know, so-and-so, this is the definition of reasonable doubt. But he had the hardest time getting off the fact that Lindsey viciously killed her children.
10: He just couldn't get past the fact that Lindsey viciously killed her children. Talk on it. Why couldn't he just free himself from that pesky fact? It gets worse. Here's another one. Here's a juror who she was feeling tingly, it appears, as we just got this close to getting Lindsey the help she needs. This was actually one of the jurors said, well, one of the reasons we wanted to acquit her is so that she could get the help she needs. Are you high? What? This has nothing to do with any cause. Your desire to make postpartum psychosis the ribbon of the month. None of this should have anything to do with your decision-making as a juror. This is cut number six. And another of these geniuses.
12: So I was so excited. I actually, there were three forms I had to fill out, and I started filling them out. I wrote my signature on each one, and then he said, but I'm still not going to say that she's not guilty by reason of insanity.
10: Exactly. Because she's not. This again, I gave you the definition yesterday. You have to be so mentally checked out that you no longer know what you're doing, and you no longer actually have a grasp of right and wrong. All kinds of things that she was doing showed that she was trying to cover it up, hide it, get the husband out of the house. And as far as not knowing what she was doing, listen, if somebody snaps a twig and does something in a moment of fleeting rage, okay, how long did it take her to kill those three kids? I shudder to think. So spare me this garbage and spare me this. This is the last one, I promise. This is cut seven. The ladies didn't like the one holdout juror.
1: He was very arrogant. He really did not take anything that anybody said. The nurses, he tried to ask a question about the medications, and we went back to the report from South Shore Hospital. We had the toxicology report. We could see exactly the amounts. The nurses in the room spoke to that and
13: talked
1: to that.
13: There were nurses on the jury.
1: Yes.
13: Sorry.
1: And they spoke to that specific thing. That was a question that he had. And he just completely disregarded the information that they gave.
10: Yeah, because he didn't disregard it. He evaluated it and said, okay, that is what it is, but it doesn't rise to the level of not guilty by reason of insanity like these ladies and a couple of chowder-headed men on the jury apparently similarly felt. So what are we to make of this? You know, who coined this, that the American legal system is like the worst one in the world except for everybody else? You follow me here? I mean, it's terrible. It's filled with moments like this. But how do you make it better? What do you do? You want to have AI juries? Probably a bad day to ask. Maybe we do. No, you don't, right? I'd like to believe in the system. I'd like to believe in humanity. I do believe in humanity. I like people. But you get moments like this. You get stuff like the OJ verdict. You get things like human beings are flawed people. We're flawed by definition. And so every once in a while you're going to get this, but just there ought to be statues to this lone juror for standing up against these lame-brained the lame-brained 11. Mark Davison for Alex. Be right back.
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7: President Trump says he's looking forward to speaking at the Republican National Committee's first ever midterm convention in Dallas. Before departing for Texas today, he told reporters at Joint Base Andrews he expects a tremendous crowd will hear all that his administration has accomplished. Trump will address the attendees tonight at the American Airlines Center and also will deliver the closing address tomorrow night. Republicans are trying to lock in their candidates before midterms with control of the House and Senate on the line. Apple fans will soon be able to get their hands on the company's first ever foldable iPhone. New CEO John Ternus unveiled the iPhone Duo during the tech giant's Surprise and Shine event today.
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7: It'll cost about $2,000 and will be available to pre-order starting October 16th. Apple also debuted the iPhone 18 Pro and Pro Max, which will hit shelves September 18th. Today's event was the first annual fall showcase to be held under new CEO John Ternus. The National Park Service is honoring those who lost their lives on Flight 93 during the 9/11 attacks. Speaking in Shanksville, Pennsylvania, superintendent of the Flight 93 National Memorial, Stephen Clark, discussed the importance of teaching 9/11 to those born after the attacks.
9: Never forget, it's an easy phrase. But really, what does it mean? It means being committed to one another in any way we can to teach.
7: Flight 93 was intentionally crashed by hijackers after the passengers fought back, leaving 44 people dead. The passengers' brave actions prevented the hijackers from reaching their intended target in Washington, D.C. The memorial will host a remembrance service Friday in honor of those who lost their lives on Flight 93, which includes speeches from family members and a wreath-laying ceremony. I'm Chris Caraggio.
2: 710 traffic.
5: Here's a look at the roads across the metro area right now. There is an accident on northbound I-25 between I-270 and 84th. We're seeing some stop-and-go traffic in that area. Also, an accident on northbound Sheridan at 88th. The rest of the roads are looking really good. I-70, I-225, and C-470 are all currently moving at posted speeds. I'm Vita Urbonis with traffic.
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11: The Denver metro area will be mild and beautiful through this Wednesday. A weak frontal system, a dry front, has dropped through the region. It'll keep temperatures near 80 degrees today. It'll be a cool and wonderful night. Lows low 50s. Warmer this Thursday and Friday. Back to near 90. Mostly dry. Lows near 60. Up and down temperatures this weekend. Generally 80. Some gusty winds Saturday night into Sunday. Maybe a couple of showers and thunderstorms as well, with lows in the mid and upper 50s. I'm meteorologist Mark Huer.
12: Current temperature
13: 71 degrees.
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5: This is the Hugh Hewitt Show. I'm Tudor Dixon in for Hugh Hewitt today. We have a packed show for you. This is the first day of the convention in Dallas for Republicans. It's time to rev up the base and get out the vote. We also have Kyle Olson, special correspondent at Town Hall and founder of the Midwesterner.news, and a New York Times bestselling author talking about a wild video from James Tallarico's lifelong church. This actually exposes the truth behind that fake faith he's been selling on the campaign trail. And today we have the opportunity to honor the life and legacy of Charlie Kirk with Morgan McMichael Brown, We will also be talking to a pastor, Jerry Bishop, who is calling for a state of emergency in the state of Michigan, my home state, and the reason might surprise you. Later, we'll be joined by Julian Epstein, a Democrat and former chief counsel to the House Judiciary Committee and staff director of the House Oversight Committee. And he has some things to say about the big tent party and what that means to our country. And one celebrity is facing disaster in California. Is Gavin Newsom going to help him? I doubt it. All that and more. But now let's bring in Kyle Olson. Kyle, thank you for joining me.
12: Thanks for having me.
5: So you have an article out today, which is pretty stunning, about what happened in the Tallarico Church. I want to actually play the video of this. This is, like I said, it's pretty stunning. We have a video from the Babs Miller. It's clip 11.
18: If you polled our membership and asked them whether they were Christian, agnostic, or atheist, the vast majority would say agnostic or atheist. So because they don't buy the religion that has been that we got from the Puritans. We still have people in this church that wish that that young man had not just nicked his ear, but been more successful.
5: Wow, that is stunning. So this is James Tallarico's childhood church. He grew up in this church. This is the faith that you've heard him share on the campaign trail. We have some clips of that too. But first, Kyle, when you first listen to this clip, you're kind of stunned by the fact that she openly admits that the people in the church are not Christians. They're agnostics. They're atheists. But then it gets so much worse when she talks about the assassination attempt on President Trump and says they wish it had succeeded. That's stunning.
12: Right. Yeah, there is a lot to unpack. And sources tell me that there is a lot more coming from the St. Andrews Presbyterian Church leadership. And I think this story is very interesting because just as an observer, I don't live in Texas, but just as an outside observer watching the news, watching social media, I think what the national media has tried to make interesting about James Tallarico is he is a Christian Democrat. Mm-hmm. And he's a Christian who is a Democrat. And is there a way for him to sort of peel off Christian votes from Republicans? And then that's his pathway to the U.S. Senate. So then the natural question is, well, as a Christian, what does his church believe? And so this is the first video. There are many more coming out that really get to the philosophy and the opinions and the faith, if you want to call it that, of Jim Rigby, who runs this church, St. Andrews Presbyterian Church in Austin, but then also Babs Miller, who was the one that was featured in that video. And I will just tell you, it is eye-opening, it's shocking, it's disturbing. But I think this clip in particular, you listen to her talk about where the church is at, because she is the minister to the people, basically, in that church. And she believes that a majority of the church would say that they are agnostic or atheist. Well, what kind of church is that? I mean, that's who's ever heard of that? It's totally bizarre. And then she makes the comment about, there are people in the church who wish that the president had been assassinated in Butler, Pennsylvania.
5: I think it's critical that we talk about this right now. You might have seen, if you're not in Texas, you might have seen on Twitter, on X, Ken Paxton's ad. I want to play that because this really is explaining what exactly he's talking about. So we have clip number 13. Let's play that.
19: In the beginning, God was non-binary. And he wasn't a Christian. And God said, let there be six genders, and there were. Then God so loved the world that he gave us his only son, who is a radical feminist and never asked people to worship him. Look, I always think of myself as a Christian who hates Christianity.
20: James Tallarico, wrong for Texas?
19: America is not a Christian nation.
20: And wrong for America, too.
0: I'm Ken Paxton, and I approve this message.
5: People may have watched that and been like, this is an AI video, or this is an AI ad, and this is, you know, how accurate could it be? You cannot understand unless you see exactly how the people within his church speak. This is not a church. This is, I mean, these are the false teachers that we're actually warned about in the Bible. We are told these people will exist. They will try to draw you away from faith. They will try to draw you away from Christ. That's what we're seeing here. Kyle, before I pull you back in, I want to play a selfie video from James Tallarico. It's clip 10. I want you guys to see this because this confirms what we've been saying.
21: I'm always so thrilled when I get invited, you know, to the Diwali Festival. I think I've gone 2 years in a row now. And, you know, also have gotten a chance to speak at some of our local mosques. And I find such wisdom and comfort and inspiration from faith traditions all over the world. And I find that they're all kind of equal pathways to truth. You know, that's how I think, you know, I always think of all of the world's faith traditions as like a circle with, you know, that divine mystery of the universe in the middle. And we all have different names for that mystery, right? Whether it's God or Yahweh or Allah or Nirvana, the Great Spirit, whatever you call it. This is all, you know, different pathways to the same kind of fundamental truth of reality. So yeah, it's something it's how I try to stay grounded and stay rooted.
5: This is disgusting to me, Kyle. How does this play with Christians in Texas and Hispanics in Texas? How do they see this and say, I want that guy who makes a mockery of my faith to go to Washington?
22: Well, right. That's a good question. And I would think that these, because there's a lot of these clips like you just played, there's a lot of them that are floating around. And there, as I said earlier, there are more coming. I did think if you couldn't see that the ad, the Paxton ad, I did think that when it said King James Tallarico Bible, you know, the King James Tallarico version of the Bible, I thought that was a pretty good touch.
5: Yes.
22: But I think Christians have to say, is this really what I believe? And he goes to St. Andrew's Presbyterian Church. Is this philosophy a Presbyterian philosophy? I am not Presbyterian, but I don't think that's what Presbyterians believe. But it just is so bizarre. And you could see him sort of going through through the philosophy. Mm-hmm. And I think what we'll hear from the pastors, Jim Rigby and Babs Miller, coming up is really what James Tallarico believes. And I think it very much is out of step with what evangelicals, what Catholics, what other Christians believe in the state of Texas.
5: Yeah, well, thank you, Kyle, for bringing this to us. I mean, it is shocking. I will say my grandparents went to a Presbyterian church, and it was not like that, I can assure you. They would be totally disgusted by hearing that. So don't believe that that's all Presbyterians. This is some wackadoodle church that we've never heard of, but thankfully we know exactly what it is, so we know to vote against it. Stick around. We have Noah Rothman up next. It's going to be a good conversation.
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0: 710 News Update at the bottom of the hour.
1: President Trump says he's looking forward to speaking at the Republican National Committee's first ever midterm convention in Dallas. Before departing for Texas today, he told reporters at Joint Base Andrews he expects a tremendous crowd will hear all that his administration has accomplished. Trump will address the attendees tonight at the American Airlines Center and also will deliver the closing address tomorrow night. Republicans are trying to lock in their candidates before midterms with control of the House and Senate on the line. Millions from the Central Plains to Western New York are preparing for severe weather today. The strongest storms of the day are expected to be over the eastern Great Lakes. NOAA Storm Prediction Center has issued a level 2 out of 5 risk of severe thunderstorms for parts of Ohio, Pennsylvania, and New York. Wind gusts of up to 60 miles an hour are expected to be the main threat. Elsewhere, a level 2 out of 4 flash flood risk is covering parts of Illinois, Missouri, and Kansas. I'm Chris Karashi.
0: 710 traffic.
2: There is an accident involving a motorcycle blocking the left 3 lanes on southbound I-25 approaching US 36 with stop and go traffic from Thornton Parkway. Another accident on the other side of the highway in the same area on northbound I-25 between US 36 and 84th is in the center lane. Backups from I-76 and an accident involving a vehicle versus pedestrian on westbound Wildcat Reserve at Maple Lane.
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0: Denver weather.
4: Denver metro area will be mild and beautiful through this Wednesday. A weak frontal system, a dry front, has dropped through the region. It'll keep temperatures near 80 degrees today. It'll be a cool and wonderful night. Lows low 50s. Warmer this Thursday and Friday, back to near 90. Mostly dry, lows near 60. Up and down temperatures this weekend, generally 80s. Some gusty winds Saturday night into Sunday. Maybe a couple of showers and thunderstorms as well, with lows in the mid and upper 50s. I'm meteorologist Mark Huer.
5: Current temperature
6: 71 degrees.
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7: The NFL kicks off a new season tonight with the Patriots visiting the Seahawks in a Super Bowl rematch. New England without running back Travion Henderson. He's out with an ankle injury. The Buccaneers and quarterback Baker Mayfield have agreed on a new contract, a 3-year extension worth $165 million. College football, Ohio State remains number one in the new coaches poll. Georgia is second with Texas third. The number one Buckeyes visit the Longhorns Saturday in this weekend's marquee matchup. Baseball last night, the Yankees beat the Rockies 5-3. The headline there, Aaron Judge back in the Yanks lineup, returning after missing 3 months with a rib injury.
8: I'm excited that the wait is over, and excited to play back in front of these fans, the best fans in the game, and they were on their feet from the jump, which is pretty cool and special. But at the end of the day, just happy we got a win.
7: Judge went 0-for-3 in his return. Also in New York, tennis's U.S. Open included American Ben Shelton upsetting Carlos Alcaraz in 5 sets, advancing to the semifinals. That match didn't end till after 3 a.m. I'm Matt McCoy.
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2: This is the Hugh Hewitt Show. I'm Tudor Dixon, filling in for Hugh Hewitt. And while the midterms heat up in America, tensions are rising with the royals in the UK. And it's kind of like, we talk about the news here all the time and it's super stressful and it feels like it's time to just sort of spill the tea on what's happening over in the UK. No pun intended. But as we watch this, I mean, it's kind of like, you sort of feel like America is a little bit of a psycho ex-girlfriend when it comes to the UK, because we defeated the royals, but we're a little bit obsessed with them. Let's admit it. We want to know exactly what's going on. And I know years ago, we sort of watched this whole romance between Harry and Meghan come about and kind of felt like, oh, look, this is like an opportunity. There's like this spark between America and the UK again. And then Megan had to ruin it. And I'm telling you, like from that day, the minute she started to ruin it, I was like, of course, why? We already have this reputation when we travel overseas as the ugly American. And then we have to have Megan go out there and totally ruin this bond between the UK and America. So you all know the story. Megan was complaining about everything and nothing was to her liking, kind of like an influencer. And then she said to Harry, we're not going to live here anymore. Your family sucks. We're moving back to the United States. Harry, totally different life, right? He's been a royal his whole life. Imagine being a royal and then going to California where literally if your house burns down, you can't rebuild it. I mean, his life is totally different in the United States. So she convinces him somehow to write this terrible book about the royal family and expose all their secrets and probably tell a bunch of lies about them. We seem to have heard that some of it is lies. And then you have to imagine that Harry realized life on his own, having to actually like work and make money, was not awesome because it's hard. And he may have thought, well, we're so impressive that people are going to want to hire us and we'll just make money easily, which I think he thought and I think she thought, and they had this Netflix series and she was going to be acting again. And she had this like, you know, I guess housewife inspired type of show, all bombs. And you have to think that at a certain point, Harry's like, man, was she that hot? I mean, this is really getting hard. Life is really getting hard living in California. So they go back a few weeks ago, like beginning of August, they go back and they see King Charles. And everybody's like, oh my gosh, what's going to happen? He's going back to the UK to see King Charles. And this is like, he wrote some pretty scathingly bad stuff. And they get together and I guess, you know, King Charles, maybe he thinks like he's weakened, he's cancer ridden, he's going to take me back because I'm his son and it's all going to be good. We don't know what happened in that conversation, but what we have heard is that at no point did Harry mention, by the way, we're moving back here, like next week. And yet he did. So at the end of August, he moves back to the UK and he starts to just kind of like have these public appearances and people start to think like, does Harry just think he's coming back into the fray and he's going to be welcome back? So you have to suspect that William was like, Dad, no, this is not cool. No way. So there's a letter that's sent out on King Charles' behalf to British officials saying, like, just so you know, they are not royals in name anymore. They cannot use their royal titles anymore. They're done. This is like devastating to Harry and Meghan because what are they going to do? They can't possibly do anything if they're not royals. So they go back and they're like, well, how about you don't call us private citizens, you call us public officials. And they were like, the palace is like, no. No, you're not. You're done. You're not going to be a part of this. And you know that William is just like, this guy said terrible things about us. And you've heard his relationship with William is just done. There's also these rumors that maybe he moved back because he had to get the children out of California because, you know, kids in California are never leaving. Literally, the government can take them away from you and just trans them. Who knows what could have happened to his kids in California? So the story is like he gets Meghan to bring them back to the UK and Meghan potentially is going to divorce him. So in the midst of all this, we've got this huge royal disaster. He hears this rumor because there's a book in the works that would only be released after Meghan's divorce from him. I mean, this woman thinks a book is the answer to everything. And I hate to tell her, books just don't really, they're not really that big of a seller. You're not retiring on a book, Meghan. You would have retired in a palace. What were you thinking? You had it made. This is truly a royal disaster. But this is what happens, I guess, when you bring some American girl home to the palace. She goes and destroys everything. Here we are in the United States. But look, we right now are focused on all the wins of the Trump administration. And there's someone who is noticeably missing this week, and that is the legendary Charlie Kirk. So after this, we're going to be talking to Morgan McMichael Brown from Turning Point USA to discuss Charlie's legacy and celebrate his life.
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0: dinner at Granelli's Pizza on Monday the 14th. Mike, it's Broncos. That's right. We're going to watch the Broncos and the Chiefs, and we're going to have burgers, chips, and Pepsi. A little bit of Chicago influence. 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
5: This is the Hugh Hewitt Show. I'm Tudor Dixon, filling in for Hugh Hewitt today. We were just talking to Morgan McMichael Brown about Charlie Kirk and the legacy that he left behind. Well, tomorrow, 1 year later, we remember Charlie Kirk. On September 10th, Salem Media will honor Charlie's life and legacy with a special one-year anniversary tribute. Hear Charlie tell his own story from starting Turning Point USA in his parents' garage to becoming one of the most influential conservative voices of a generation. It features Mike Gallagher, Larry O'Connor, Alex Marlowe, and Larry Elder, with rare archival audio, including Charlie's first interview with Dennis Prager at just 22 years old. Faith Over Freedom, The Charlie Kirk Story, tomorrow night at 8 p.m. Eastern on Salem News Channel. Tune in. It's going to be so critical that we continue to honor his memory. It's interesting how this one-year anniversary is butting up against a 25-year anniversary of September 11th. And as I look at these two events, I think of two tragedies, and I look at not just the tragedy, but the weeks after the tragedy. That's where I think that the country wants us to focus in these next few days, is what happened after 9/11, the coming together, the amount of people in this country that leaned on one another to bring this country back and said, we will fight with everything we have to defend the honor of America. The honor, her honor of the honor of this country. But also it was similar after we lost Charlie. If you remember, we had this massive, massive church service. And as we are looking at people across this country who are running for office, like James Tallarico, you saw those clips earlier about the fake church and everybody is an agnostic and everybody is an atheist there, and how the people of that church wish that the assassination attempt on Donald Trump was successful. Look at what we had after we lost Charlie. We didn't sit there and go, we want retribution. We want to go after the other side. We want violence. Like we're hearing out of the socialism conference from Chicago this week. We didn't hear that. We heard people say, honor him and honor what God was able to do through him.

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5: President Trump says he's looking forward to speaking at the Republican National Committee's first ever midterm convention in Dallas before departing for Texas today. He told reporters at Joint Base Andrews that he expects a tremendous crowd will hear all that his administration has accomplished.
6: Sold out. Looks very big. Looks very exciting. And we're going to explain what we've done. We've done things that have never been done in the first term or the second term, frankly, of a president.
5: Trump will address the attendees tonight at the American Airlines Center and will also deliver the closing address tomorrow night. Republicans are trying to lock in their candidates before the midterms with control of the House and Senate on the line. The first wrongful death lawsuit is being filed over Sunday's deadly Amazon cargo jet crash at Miami International Airport. Attorneys with Morgan & Morgan filed the complaint on behalf of the widow of one of the five cleaning crew workers killed. The lawsuit accuses Amazon and operator 21 Air of severe negligence and pilot error in the crash, which also injured five others. Convicted quadruple murderer Brian Koberger wants a new judge to preside over his request to have his guilty plea withdrawn and a new trial. Brad Ford reports.
7: Brian Koberger previously filed for post-conviction relief. He claims his guilty plea was made under false pretenses with bad advice from his attorneys. Koberger also wants the trial to be held in Moscow, Idaho, where the killings happened. His motion claims comments from Judge Stephen Hippler went beyond the scope of the court's ability by calling him the worst of the worst. I'm Brad Ford.
5: Reigning NBA Finals MVP Jalen Brunson will help open the new season of NBC's Saturday Night Live. The network tapped the 30-year-old guard to host the sketch comedy show on September 26th. Brunson joins a long list of pro athletes who have hosted the program in the past, including Travis Kelce, Charles Barkley, and Derek Jeter. I'm Chris Caraccio.
0: 710 Traffic.
3: There is an accident involving a motorcycle blocking the four left lanes on southbound I-25 approaching US 36. Also on top of that, a new crash on southbound I-25 at 84th in the express lane with stop and go traffic from 104th. Another crash on the other side of the highway on northbound I-25 after US 36 has been moved over to the right shoulder. I'm Vita Urbonis with traffic.
0: Denver weather.
8: Denver metro area will be mild and beautiful through this Wednesday. A weak frontal system, a dry front, has dropped through the region. It'll keep temperatures near 80 degrees today. It'll be a cool and wonderful night. Lows low 50s. Warmer this Thursday and Friday. Back to near 90. Mostly dry. Lows near 60. Up and down temperatures this weekend. Generally 80. Some gusty winds Saturday night into Sunday. Maybe a couple of showers and thunderstorms as well, with lows in the mid and upper 50s. I'm meteorologist Mark Huer.
9: Current temperature,
10: 74 degrees.
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13: Foundations of Freedom, a look at America's founding principles and the leaders who shaped our nation.
14: Ronald Reagan understood that preserving liberty required more than defending it. It had to be taught. In his 1989 farewell address, Reagan warned America about the danger of losing its national memory. If we forget what we did, we won't know who we are. Reagan understood that a free nation cannot preserve principles its people no longer understand. Every generation must learn why America's freedoms matter, understand the sacrifices that secured them, and accept the responsibilities that come with self-government. Liberty cannot be simply inherited. It must be intentionally passed from one generation to the next. Because when we fail to teach the meaning of freedom, we eventually lose the will to preserve it. So, are we preparing the next generation merely to inherit liberty, or teaching them why it is worth preserving?
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16: This is the Hugh Hewitt Show. I'm Peter Dixon, in for Hugh Hewitt today. This is Hour 2, and we have a packed show for you today. A reminder, this is the first day of the Republican Convention in Dallas. It's time to jazz up our base and talk about all of our wins to get the vote out. You know you're going to hear from some great people tonight. I'm excited to hear what happens in Dallas. This hour, we're going to be talking to Pastor Jerry Bishop, who's calling for a state of emergency in Michigan. And the reason it may surprise you, we're also going to catch up with Jesse Arm, a Michigander who's going to give us an update on how to feel about my home state of Michigan. And later, we'll be joined by Julian Epstein, a Democrat and former chief counsel to the House Judiciary Committee and staff director of the House Oversight Committee. Wonder what he'd be saying about his own house now. I know he has some things to say about the big tent party and what exactly that means to our country. And we're also going to tell you how a flock camera nearly ruined a young woman's life. I know you're all wondering what those flock cameras are doing. Well, in some cases, it's not so good. But right now, we're going to welcome in Pastor Jerry Bishop of Life Quest Church. Pastor Bishop, welcome to the program.
17: Thank you. I'm honored that you reached out to have me on the program.
16: Yeah, I saw this actually on X, and it struck me because I will tell you, I am not too far away from you in West Michigan. And yesterday I was driving down the street and I saw the first person that I have ever seen in my town who was in one of those, I don't know how to describe it other than like one of those fentanyl statue-like states. And I was stunned by it. I actually had to stop my car and ask myself, is that what I'm really seeing? Is this person okay? But you're seeing probably the same thing in Grand Rapids, and you're saying that murder has increased by 33%. I mean, it's pretty bad. What are you're calling for a state of emergency. What exactly are you seeing?
17: Well, what I'm seeing is what those that have open eyes are seeing, but there are some things that are behind the scenes that are not being accurately reported. We all know what the murder statistics are, with the very heinous, it's very unfortunate. However, what's being under or not reported is the alarmingly high rates of suicide due to mental illness, specifically among urban young African-American males.
16: Wow, that actually is the first time I've really ever heard that. We hear about the high incident in young women. I actually talked to a social worker a couple years ago in West Michigan who was telling me that in 2020, they were coming out once a month to this area, to the Muskegon area, to the schools here. And that encompasses many different districts. And she said, we were coming out probably once a month for an overdose or a suicide attempt. And then in 24, she said it was once a week. And I was stunned. You are absolutely right. This is not something we hear about. We don't hear about it at all.
17: Well, there's such an unhealthy mental health state. And I can't speak of everywhere, but I do pastor in the urban core, specifically the Third Ward of Grand Rapids. But in many major metropolitan areas in the urban core, there's an overwhelmingly not only unreported but under-treated segment of mental health. A lot of it is brought on through cannabis abuse. I mean, I'm dealing with many cases of bipolar schizophrenia, cannabis psychosis. Our young people are tragically dying without having proper intervention, prevention, and relationship building.
16: It's interesting that you bring that up. I had Dr. Drew recently on my podcast, and that's the Tudor Dixon podcast. We talked about this. He just happened to mention it in passing, the marijuana psychosis that we're seeing. We had an employee at our company in Muskegon that went through this. I had not heard that it was kind of like a national issue, but especially an issue in states where marijuana is now legal. So you're seeing this in teenagers, because he was talking about it in 20s, people in their 20s and adults, but you're seeing this in teenagers with this marijuana psychosis, something I will say I don't think people even know exists, most people.
17: Well, here's the thing. Let me reduce the number a little bit. Because of the high amount of young people under the age of 13 that are using vape pens, nicotine vape pens are just terrible for our metabolism. However, with the readily availability of marijuana, legal or illegal, it is such a culture drug now that it's just does not get its just warning of what it does until the ramifications are on you. It's too late. There's already an overwhelming feeling of hopelessness for many in the urban core. Add a drug addiction onto it. And it's so underreported because it is a taxable, revenue-driven thing right now. It is a heinous cloud over our community, which is leading to a bunch of mental health disorders, poor academia. There's a lot tied to it that we are refusing to acknowledge, and that when you refuse to acknowledge it, you refuse to treat it.
16: Something you said really struck me, the age of these kids and the fact that you mentioned that it's legal and illegal. And this is something that if you live outside of a state, or maybe even if you live inside of a state where marijuana is legal and you're not involved in the government in some way, you may not understand. For example, in Michigan, I've been told by law enforcement, well, we don't really go after illegal marijuana anymore because it's really hard to figure out if somebody has carrying around legal marijuana or illegal marijuana. And so there is a black market for it that's very strong. And it's interesting because there's also some regulations in the actual marijuana market, but there's no regulations in the black market. So you have kids that don't even know what they're getting. And I've heard that some of this marijuana has other drugs in it as well. Have you found that?
17: Yeah, there's a high potency, specifically where it comes from, a marijuana being basted with fentanyl, other properties. But even if you buy marijuana at a regular cannabis dispensary, you're able to titrate up the levels of THC to, no pun intended, mind-boggling potency, to the point where you consume it enough, it really puts you in a deranged state. But there's another category when you talk about regulation. Let's talk about apathetic regulation. We know it exists. It's heinous in our community. It shows up in literacy. It shows up in lack of employment. The state of emergency needs to be declared because This is death by suicide and gun violence. Is there a greater level of pandemic that's going untreated?
16: This is what we're hearing. Absolutely. We've seen, we just saw this terrible shooting over three shootings over the weekend in Seattle. And you've got some of these leftists coming out. Pastor, you're talking about the way they're talking about it. He's calling them trigger pullers instead of actually talking about the crime itself. If we're tiptoeing around it, we're not getting anything done. Pastor Bishop, thank you so much for bringing our attention to this today.
17: Honored to come on. Going forward, if you'd like to talk a little deeper in depth, I'd love to communicate with you.
16: Sounds good. I will. I will reach out to you. Thank you. And for all of you who are listening, I just want to get into this a little deeper. Dr. Drew talked to us about this on my podcast, about this marijuana psychosis. And he was saying that when you have a teenager who does get involved with marijuana, and even someone in their 20s, oftentimes someone who would never have had bipolar or never have had schizophrenia, that triggers something. And as the pastor was saying, this marijuana is higher levels of THC than we certainly saw when we were young. This is a crisis, and I think he's right. I think there does need to be more education around this. I want to stick with Michigan next. We're not hearing anyone in the state talk about crime, death, gun violence, all of this, but we're referencing the Middle East constantly. We've got these socialist candidates. We talk about prisons and defunding police. We're going to get into it all next with Jerry Arm. Stick around.
18: 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Thank you for doing that. You'll thank me after you've worked with John. And don't wait for open season. Do it now.
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0: 710 News Update at the bottom of the hour.
1: President Trump will address the Republican National Committee's first ever midterm convention later tonight in Dallas. He'll also deliver the closing address tomorrow night. Vice President J.D. Vance will headline the second night's keynote. The program features more than 100 items, including a showcase of candidates in key swing districts and sessions on banning stock trades by lawmakers, federal immigration enforcement, and contrasts between Republican and Democratic policy agendas. The first wrongful death lawsuit is being filed in connection with Sunday's deadly Amazon cargo jet crash at Miami International Airport. Attorneys with Morgan & Morgan filed the complaint on behalf of the widow of 53-year-old Yoel Rodriguez Naranjo, one of the five cleaning crew workers killed in the runway overrun. The lawsuit accuses Amazon and operator 21 Air of severe negligence, pilot error, and utilizing a 32-year-old aircraft. Five people were killed and five others were injured in the crash. I'm Chris Caraggio.
0: 710 Traffic.
2: Here's a look at the roads out there right now. That accident involving a motorcycle has just cleared on southbound I-25 approaching US 36. We're still seeing slow traffic from 104th. And that crash has been moved off to the right shoulder on northbound I-25 between US 36 and 84th. And there's an accident on northbound Santa Fe approaching Dartmouth. With a look at traffic, I'm Vita Urbonis.
0: Denver weather.
3: Denver metro area will be mild and beautiful through this Wednesday. A weak frontal system, a dry front, has dropped through the region. It'll keep temperatures near 80 degrees today. It'll be a cool and wonderful night. Lows low 50s. Warmer this Thursday and Friday. Back to near 90. Mostly dry. Lows near 60. Up and down temperatures this weekend. Generally 80. Some gusty winds Saturday night into Sunday. Maybe a couple of showers and thunderstorms as well, with lows in the mid and upper 50s. I'm meteorologist Mark Huer.
4: Current temperature,
5: 74 degrees.
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6: With the Wall Street Business Report, I'm Rich Thomason. Stocks are sliding as the war with Iran is pushing the price of Brent crude oil over $100 a barrel, the first time the price of oil has passed the $100 mark in almost 6 weeks. More costly oil has heightened inflation fears. Brent crude, the international standard, rose 2.8% to $100.70 per barrel. Benchmark U.S. crude gained 2.4% to $95.28 per barrel. The average price for a gallon of regular gas ticked up 7 cents overnight, hitting $4.22, now more than a dollar above what it was at this point last year, according to AAA. The average price for a gallon of diesel fuel hit $5.94 overnight. That's a record high. Meta shares rose more than 5% as the parent company of Instagram and Facebook launched a new personal AI agent for those 18 and over. For the Wall Street Business Report, I'm at
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2: This is the Hugh Hewitt Show. I'm Tudor Dixon filling in for Hugh Hewitt. I know you all have had worries about flock cameras. I mean, we all have, right? Why are they there? What are they recording? I mean, I drove past one today that was a brand new one. I'd never seen it before. And I just keep thinking to myself, no matter where I am, these flock cameras are going up everywhere. And they're coordinating with police, but they're a private company that owns them. But some communities have risen up and said, we will not accept these. Like, you cannot accept a contract for these, because even though they're not owned by the government has to say, yes, you can put it on our light post, or you can put it in this area of the street between the easement, between the street and the business. You're allowed to do it. We've actually had companies in Michigan. We were talking about marijuana earlier today and the effect of marijuana on young people. They were putting flock cameras up in front of the marijuana dispensaries in the state of Michigan, and one guy got creative and he was putting a board right in front of that flock camera so people couldn't see it. But I think people are all saying, what are they looking for? Is this like the Minority Report? Are they going to start looking at pre-crime? Well, for one Florida woman, it was like a total disaster. It almost meant life in prison for her. And that would have been false imprisonment, because on October 4th of 2025, there was a crash on a Florida highway that killed three people. Witnesses to this crash said it was a Dodge Durango that crashed into this other vehicle. They called in, they announced, hey, saw this. They had a partial plate on this Dodge Durango. So the police went through the flock cameras. They went through the flock cameras and they found that this flock camera had found a Dodge Durango that was about 3 miles from the crash site, and it had those same letters in the license plate. Remember, it was just a partial plate. So they went to Lindsay Isaacs and they said, hey, we know you were in this accident. You killed three people. You have to go to jail. And she was like, are you crazy? Look at my car. There's no damage to my car. This woman's like, she's in her early 20s. She's a young woman. Going to prison is the rest of her life, going to prison. She's like, I don't have any damage to my vehicle. They didn't care. They said it didn't matter. They accused her of being the person that did this. Even though, here's the crazy part. Lindsay had a black Dodge Durango. The Dodge Durango that hit this vehicle was like a burgundy Dodge Durango. They actually had the paint on the vehicle. It didn't matter because they went through the flock cameras and they decided that it was her that had done it because she had a Dodge Durango with the similar license plate. Didn't matter that the paint was different. Like, you have hard physical evidence of the paint on this vehicle, but the police decided because of the flock camera. So her attorney had to argue in court. If you look at the time of the flock camera, there is no way she could have gone 3 miles in the time since the accident happened. The accident happened and 2 minutes later, this was sighted on the flock camera. They had to actually go out there and say, it is impossible for this to have happened. Didn't matter. She spent 13 days in jail. 13 days where she thought this is the end of her life. So she went back and she said, look, I'm going to sue. I've had this terrible experience. I have trauma from this. The flock company came out and their statement was, flock cameras provide investigative leads. They do not identify perpetrators, determine guilt, or make arrest decisions. In fact, the complainant itself calls the flock evidence exculpatory, not inculpatory, meaning the evidence pointed away from Ms. Isaacs rather than implicating her. They're trying to say that they actually saved her from this. It's mind-boggling. Without flock cameras, this wouldn't have even occurred. The flock camera is what the police used to track her down. She spent 13 days in jail for a crime she didn't commit. She's very lucky that she had a good attorney that went through all of the details to make sure she was found not guilty of this. But this is the question. What are these flock cameras doing? What are all these data centers doing? Are they connected to the flock cameras? I mean, they're collecting a massive amount of data. Every license plate that goes past, they're collecting a massive amount of data. And that has to be stored somewhere, right? So as we're wondering what these data centers are doing, I would just like some transparency. Why is it so hard to get somebody from the government to come out and say, this is what the data center does, or the data center company could do it. This is what the data center does. This is what the flock cameras do. We want to know if we're being watched. This is the danger of a government that's always watching. We want them keeping us safe. We don't want them going after innocent citizens. So speaking of keeping us safe, we have Jim Talent with us. He is the former U.S. Senator for Missouri and senior fellow at the Reagan Institute Center for Peace Through Strength, coming up next. You're not going to want to miss it.

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4: This is the Hugh Hewitt Show. I'm Tudor Dixon filling in for Hugh Hewitt. This is a crazy story. So obviously, California keeps having natural disasters. This one seems to have just happened to one celebrity, like right in his driveway, to be exact. Nicolas Cage had a 30-foot sinkhole open in his driveway, which I think is totally crazy. And in the break, Sarah was like, I hear there's going to be a National Treasure 3. I'm like, I don't think this is what's happening here. I think this is just California for you. And I'm wondering if this is going to be another celebrity who is on the side of Republicans, or maybe silently on the side of Republicans, because you know it is going to be a pain for him to be able to rebuild. You know that there's going to be regulations. It's just going to be like the Palisades where they couldn't get anything done. I mean, hopefully Gavin Newsom comes out and says, you know what? You're a friend of California. We'll help you. But we know how those things go. But speaking of Hollywood, I want to talk to you guys about a new movie from Focus Features, and the acclaimed director of Captain Phillips and Jason Bourne comes The Uprising, starring Andrew Garfield, is the witnessing the true story behind the legend of Robin Hood. With everything taken from him and nothing to lose, one man stands against injustice will inspire a movement that will change everything. In a land of kings, a man of the people will defy the most powerful empire on earth and ignite a revolution with an all-star cast, breathtaking visuals, and visceral action. The Uprising is a must-see cinematic epic that demands to be seen on the biggest screen possible. The Uprising, rated R, under 17, not admitted without a parent. Witness the rise of Robin Hood only in theaters. It starts tomorrow, you guys. Discover it at Dolby Cinema. Like I said, you want to see it on the biggest screen possible. We hope that someday there will also be a National Treasure 3, but we don't know if Nicolas Cage is ever going to get out of his driveway. I mean, imagine if you were in your house when that happened. You're not going to come out. Yeah, certainly, you're never getting your car out of there. You've got to actually get the driveway fixed before you can move the car out of the garage. And then, do you want to walk over that? I guess he could always go out to the beach and walk down the beach and have a lovely walk down the beach to someplace where there's actually solid ground. But in California, you never know. And in California, you never know if you're going to rebuild. That's why I'm watching that election just as closely as I'm watching the others, because I'm really hoping that we're going to have a Steve Hilton for governor there. And we're going to see California restored to the beautiful place that it was when I was growing up. And everybody wanted to live in California. But we don't know. We just don't know what will happen in that election. We have this last hour of the show coming up. I'm so excited. It's going to be jam-packed. Stick around, because we have Democrat Julian Epstein, and we want to get his take on what exactly is happening to his party. Is he still a Democrat? Are there Democrats out there anymore? Are they just all socialists? We don't know. We're trying to figure it out. We'll be right back with the answer.
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0: 710 News Update at the bottom of the hour.
1: President Trump doesn't expect gas prices to come down before the midterm elections, but he told reporters at Joint Base Andrews today that oil prices will tumble and he expects gas will be below $2 a gallon right after the midterms. He also said he expects the Iran war to be over after the elections. AAA reports the national average for regular gasoline is now sitting at $4.22 a gallon. Trump again said that high prices are a trade-off for Iran not having a nuclear weapon. Millions from the Central Plains to Western New York are preparing for severe weather today. The strongest storms of the day are expected to be over the eastern Great Lakes. NOAA Storm Prediction Center has issued a level 2 out of 5 risk of severe thunderstorms for parts of Ohio, Pennsylvania, and New York. Wind gusts of up to 60 miles an hour are expected to be the main threat. Elsewhere, a level 2 out of 4 flash flood risk is covering parts of Illinois, Missouri, and Kansas. I'm Chris Caraggio.
0: 710 traffic.
2: How is it getting heavier? We got problems now in Aurora to crash on 225. Northbound 225 before Colfax, that's in the right lane. Northbound 225 backed up to Alameda, it's adding a few minutes to the drive. And southbound 225 heavy getting past Colfax. Jamming in the tech center, northbound I-25 before Orchard, crash. Left lane blocked from C-470 into downtown, taking about 30 minutes. With traffic, I'm Susan Thielen.
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0: Denver weather.
4: Denver metro area will be mild and beautiful through this Wednesday. A weak frontal system, a dry front, has dropped through the region. It'll keep temperatures near 80 degrees today. It'll be a cool and wonderful night, lows low 50s. Warmer this Thursday and Friday, back to near 90, mostly dry, lows near 60. Up and down temperatures this weekend, generally 80s. Some gusty winds Saturday night into Sunday. Maybe a couple of showers and thunderstorms as well, with lows in the mid and upper 50s. I'm meteorologist Mark Cure.
5: Current temperature,
6: 79 degrees.
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7: With a Wall Street Business Report, I'm Bob Agnew. President Trump said today oil prices that have surged because of the war with Iran likely won't come down until after the U.S. midterm elections.
8: Shortly, but right after the election, because they'd like to have it that way, but right after the election, oil prices are going to be tumbling downward. They're going to be tumbling down, and we'll get them down, I think, for gasoline. We'll get them below $2 a gallon.
7: An Anthropic researcher is resigning over concerns about irresponsible development of artificial intelligence. Jacob Coxon, who worked at Anthropic and OpenAI, shared his worries about unsafe development practices and underestimating AI's capabilities on the social platform X today. His post reached nearly 100 million people overnight, sparking widespread online discussions. It was a big losing session on Wall Street today because of tensions in the Strait of Hormuz. The Dow was off more than 400 points. For the Wall Street Business Report, I'm Bob Agnew.
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10: This is the Hugh Hewitt Show. I'm Tudor Dixon filling in for Hugh Hewitt, and we are here talking about how to rev up Republicans. We know the president is speaking in Dallas tonight. It's going to be a great night. I'm going to do a little prediction here. I think that he is going to talk about all of his great wins, some of the things that you may not actually be hearing about on a daily basis, like the fact that we have drug overdose deaths down by 25%. That is an extraordinarily large number. Unfortunately, it's a large number because we had so many deaths before, and the Biden administration had let so many people across the border, and they were dangerous, unvetted people, and they were also bringing drugs across the border. We've got that down. But we have border crossings down to almost zero. So we have that down. He's also going to talk about some of his major wins, like no tax on tips and no tax on overtime. And I really think it's important for Republicans to focus on the fact that Democrats voted against that. And there are actually some states who aren't even implementing it. It's a disaster for them, but it has been such a huge improvement in the lives of people who are working overtime and the lives of people who work jobs that get tips. A lot of those people talked about how they got $5,000 back at tax time. What are Democrats focused on? Well, Democrats are focused on those illegals still. It seems shocking because it was such a big issue in 2016. It was such a big issue in 2020. It was such a big issue in 2024. And overwhelmingly, we constantly hear that the American people are on the side of not having illegals in this country. And yet you have governors like Kathy Hochul who just ban law enforcement from working with ICE. Said, we're just not going to have them work with ICE at all. Even though, think about this, you've actually heard Tom Homan come out and say, in states where we can work with ICE, we can go in, have a very clean operation, go get the person and get out of there because oftentimes law enforcement has already taken that person into custody. And then they just come in and say, okay, we want to pick them up. He said, we have a lot of people that we're picking up that just happen to be with the person that's illegal, and they're also illegal. So we're getting a lot more people out of the country because we have to work around law enforcement. I mean, if you're illegal, you're in trouble. But Tom Homan's making the point they're looking for the worst of the worst. And Kathy Hochul standing in their way is not really stopping them. It's just getting a lot of other people put in the situation where they're also getting thrown out of the country. But it's still a major issue. We have clip 7, David Crowley from Wisconsin running for governor there. Listen to what he had to say when asked this question.
5: Federal immigration agents have often targeted labor and community leaders. Would you direct state government agencies to not work with federal immigration authorities?
10: Absolutely. He lifts up his little card with the thumbs up on it. Absolutely. He is absolutely going to direct them not to work with law enforcement. This is what and this is in Wisconsin, you guys. This is in Wisconsin. And you may remember just a few days ago, the Secretary of Homeland Security, Mark Wayne Mullen, said, we've shut down all of these different places that were giving out CDLs to illegals. They were asked the question of driver's licenses for illegals too. In clip 8, this is also in Wisconsin. And these are the answers that they got in Wisconsin on these things.
11: Do you support driver's licenses for undocumented immigrants? Everybody? Do you support in-state tuition for undocumented students? Should local law enforcement be prohibited from asking about immigration status during routine policing?
10: They're just overwhelmingly yes. Yes to licenses. Yes to school. Yes to colleges. Yes to all of it. All of it for illegals. These are not American citizens. You have a panel of people up there who are saying, absolutely, I'm for the person that is not an American. I'm for taking taxpayer dollars to help the person who is not an American. Gavin Newsom, this guy is the schmarmiest guy out there. He brags about healthcare for illegals. Listen to this. Clip 9.
12: So what they will say on Fox News is, why is Gavin Newsom out here in South Carolina? His state is in shambles, and he's not serving the people of South Carolina.
13: Well,
12: he's serving the people of California, excuse me.
13: Yeah, I think they deserve more than a $7.25 minimum wage here. I think they deserve more than a governor who refuses to expand Medicaid. We not only expanded Medicaid, but we're the only state in America providing universal health care regardless of pre-existing condition, ability to pay, and your immigration status. I know how offensive that is to people, and I get how controversial that is. We delivered that.
10: He doesn't even care. He's mocking you. I know how controversial. Even his body language with his hand moving out and his shoulders raising. I know. Well, I did it anyway. Good grief. It's not going to shock you that we've got a problem with the Lindsey Clancy jurors when these are the types of people they're watching. We're going to dive into that right after this. Stick around.
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5: President Trump is saying he does not expect gas prices to come back down before the midterm elections, telling reporters today oil prices will tumble and he expects gas will be below $2 a gallon right after the midterms. He also said he expects the Iran war to be over after the elections. Another round of severe storms is hitting millions from New York to the Central Plains today. NOAA says the strongest storms of the day expected to be over the eastern Great Lakes. Their storm prediction centers issued a level 2 out of 5 risks of severe thunderstorms for parts of Ohio, Pennsylvania, and New York. The main threat, they say, wind gusts of up to 60 miles an hour. This says more than 90 million people are under alerts for dangerously hot conditions from California to Kentucky. Heat indexes today are set to hit 113 degrees in Los Angeles, 102 in San Diego. Further east, the heat index is soaring above 100 today in Dallas, Little Rock, Oklahoma City, Memphis, and Louisville. Apple product users will be able to get their hands on the company's first ever foldable iPhone soon. The new CEO, John Ternus, unveiling the iPhone Duo during the tech giant's Surprise in China event today.
6: A larger display that feels as natural and intuitive as iPad. Then we brought together thoughtful design with breakthrough engineering in a way only Apple can.
5: The Duo will cost about $2,000 and will be available to pre-order starting October 16th. President Trump said today he would consider pardoning his former longtime attorney Michael Cohen, telling reporters he was disappointed and how the legal system treated his former fixer when he testified in Trump's 2024 New York hush money trial, claiming they forced him to say things that he didn't want to say and that he didn't believe. Despite statements by Trump to the contrary, Cohen has not recanted his testimony in those cases, but has said he felt pressured by prosecutors to testify against the president. I'm Scott Cohn.
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3: 710 traffic.
8: Heavy traffic trying to get through Aurora, jammed up on northbound 225. There's a crash on northbound 225 before Colfax. Says the two right lanes blocked. 15 minutes from I-left up to that crash. Try to get over to the left side of the highway. Save a little time. Tech Center, northbound I-25 before Orchard. Crash there in the left lane. From C-470 up into downtown, take you about 30 minutes. With traffic, I'm Susan Phelan.
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3: Denver weather.
10: Gorgeous late summer, early fall weather conditions through the rest of this Wednesday for the Denver metro area. Temperature 70s, cool, pleasant conditions tonight. Great sleeping weather, lows generally low 50s. Light jacket will feel nice for a touch Thursday morning, but your Thursday and Friday warmer. Highs back to near 90, still dry, still sunny to mostly sunny, lows upper 50s. Generally 80s this weekend. We'll see some gusty winds late Saturday into Sunday, and we cannot rule out some hit and miss showers and thunderstorms. I'm meteorologist Mark Hewitt.
11: Current temperature
12: 79 degrees.
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0: On Wednesday's Jeff and Bill Show, men aren't getting married, women are working more. Is America headed for a divorce?
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0: 710 News Update at the bottom of the hour.
1: President Trump is saying he does not expect gas prices to come back down before the midterm elections in November, telling reporters today oil prices will tumble and he expects gas will be below $2 a gallon right after the midterms. He said he also expects the Iran war to be over right after the elections. In just a few hours, President Trump will speak at the Republican National Committee's first ever midterm convention going on in Dallas. Trump will also deliver the closing address tomorrow night. Vice President J.D. Vance is set to give the second night's keynote speech. Voters in Rhode Island are taking part in one of the last primary days in the nation today, heading to the polls, deciding who moves forward in races for the Senate, House, and governor. Many are watching the Democratic primary for governor there today. Incumbent Governor Dan McKee's trying to fight off a strong challenge from businesswoman Helena Folks. I'm Scott Carr.
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0: 710 Traffic.
4: Left drive heading out to Aurora, eastbound I-70 jammed up with a crash. It's eastbound 70 before 225. Three left lanes are blocked, including that express lane. Eastbound 70 before 225, nearly crawling back to 270. It's over a 30-minute delay. There's a wreck on northbound 225 before Colfax in the right lane, and a crash in the tech center, northbound I-25 before Orchard in the left lane. With traffic, I'm Susan Phelan.
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6: Gorgeous late summer, early fall weather conditions through the rest of this Wednesday for the Denver metro area. Temperature 70s, cool, pleasant conditions tonight. Great sleeping weather, lows generally low 50s. Light jacket will feel nice for a touch Thursday morning, but your Thursday and Friday warmer. Highs back to near 90, still dry, still sunny to mostly sunny, lows upper 50s. Generally 80s this weekend. We'll see some gusty winds late Saturday into Sunday, and we cannot rule out some hit and miss showers and thunderstorms. I'm meteorologist Mark Huer.
7: Current temperature
8: 81 degrees.
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9: The NFL kicks off a new season tonight with the Patriots visiting the Seahawks in a Super Bowl rematch. New England without running back Travion Henderson. He's out with an ankle injury. The Buccaneers and quarterback Baker Mayfield have agreed on a new contract, a three-year extension worth $165 million. College football, Ohio State remains number one in the new coaches poll. Georgia is second with Texas third. The number one Buckeyes visit the Longhorns Saturday in this weekend's marquee matchup. Baseball last night, the Yankees beat the Rockies 5-3. The headline there, Aaron Judge back in the Yanks lineup, returning after missing 3 months with a rib injury.
10: I'm just excited that the wait is over, and excited to play back in front of these fans, the best fans in the game, and they were on their feet from the jump, which is pretty cool and special. But at the end of the day, just happy we got a win.
9: Judge went 0-3 in his return. Also in New York, tennis's U.S. Open included American Ben Shelton upsetting Carlos Alcaraz in five sets, advancing to the semifinals. That match didn't end till after 3 in the morning. I'm Matt McCoy.
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14: 888-971-SAGE, 888-971-7243. I am Larry Elder, Salem News Channel. Going to say something about the growing demand for reparations in just a second, but getting back to this gap between the rich and the poor. Economists Thomas Sowell and Walter Williams, the late Walter Williams, have written extensively about poverty and growth of income in various categories for a number of years, as has Thomas Sowell, who's still with us. In 2011, Sowell wrote a column called Political Poverty. Political Poverty. He said, quote, if poverty meant what most people think of as poverty, people to use Franklin Roosevelt's phrase, people who are, quote, ill-clad, ill-housed, and ill-nourished, there wouldn't nearly be enough people in poverty today to justify the vastly expanded powers and the runaway spending of the federal government. Meaning that the number of poor people, poorly off people, has diminished significantly, while the money being spent on poor people has expanded exponentially. He wrote, Tom Sowell, 80% of poor households have air conditioning today, which less than half the population of America had in 1970. Three-quarters of households, again, this is in 2011, so things are even better now. Three-quarters of households in poverty own a motor vehicle. Nearly one-third own more than one motor vehicle. Virtually everyone living in poverty as defined by government has color TV. Most have cable or satellite TV. More than three-quarters have either a VCR or a DVD player. Nearly nine-tenths have a microwave oven. As for ill-housed, the average poor American has more living space than the general population, not just the poor population, of London, Paris, and other major cities in Europe. Regarding ill-fed, studies of the poor have found their intake of the necessary nutrients to be no less than that of others. In fact, obesity is slightly more prevalent among low-income people. Walter Williams wrote this in 2020, so this is shortly before he died, called Today and Yesterday. Quote, for black people, the socioeconomic progress achieved during my lifetime, which started in 1936, exceeded anyone's wildest dreams. In 1936, most black people lived in gross material poverty and racial discrimination. Such poverty and discrimination is all but non-existent today. He later on says this, the poverty we have today is spiritual poverty. Spiritual poverty is the absence of what traditionally has been known as various human virtues. Much of that spiritual poverty, he says, is a result of public and private policy that rewards inferiority and irresponsibility. Chief among the policies that reward inferiority and irresponsibility is the welfare state. When some people know they can have children out of wedlock, drop out of school, and refuse employment, and suffer little consequence and little social sanction, one should not be surprised to see the growth of such behavior. As he once said to me when we were having dinner, if you reward slovenly behavior, you will get more of it. Today's out-of-wedlock births among blacks is over at 70%, but in the 1930s it was 11%. During the same period, out-of-wedlock births among whites was 3%. Today it is over 30%. It is fashionable and politically correct to blame today's 21% black poverty on racial discrimination, but that is nonsense. Why? The poverty rate among black husband and wife families has been in the single digits for more than two decades. For many people, he writes, education is a stepping stone out of poverty and has been the stepping stone for many black people. But today, decent education is almost impossible at many big city public schools where violence, disorder, disrespect, and assault on teachers are routine. That kind of disrespectful and violent behavior observed in many predominantly black schools is entirely new. Some have suggested such disorder is part of the black culture, but that is an insulting lie. Double standards, policy rewarding irresponsibility, were not broadly accepted in the 1920s, 30s, 40s, and 50s. Many whites are ashamed and saddened and guilt-ridden by the history of slavery, Jim Crow, and gross racial discrimination. To atone for that, they hold fellow black Americans less accountable and allow conduct they would never accept from whites. Now, From Focus Features and the acclaimed director of Captain Phillips and Jason Bourne comes a movie called The Uprising, starring Andrew Garfield. With everything taken from him, with nothing left to lose, one man's stand against injustice will inspire a movement that will change everything. In a land of kings, a man of the people will defy the most powerful empire on earth and ignite a revolution. With an all-star cast, breathtaking visuals, and visceral action, The Uprising is a must-see cinematic epic that really demands to be seen on the biggest screen possible. An amazing story of courage, sacrifice, rebellion. One man becomes a symbol of a people fighting for freedom. It is a good movie. I've seen it. The Uprising, from Focus Features and the acclaimed director of Captain Phillips and Jason Bourne, starring Andrew Garfield. Rated R. Only in theaters. Starts tomorrow. Don't want to miss it. 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
14: 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I am Larry Elder, Salem News Channel. Reminder, President Trump will speak tonight at the Republican Midterm Convention in Dallas at 9 p.m. Eastern. You can watch his remarks live right here on SNC immediately following my show. Getting back to the column written by Walter Williams called Today and Yesterday. He says, and I'm paraphrasing, because so many white people are guilt-ridden about slavery and Jim Crow and gross discrimination. They don't hold blacks up to the same standard they would hold fellow whites up to. And he said this, quote, meet black people in their 70s or older, even liberal politicians like Charles Rangel, the late Charlie Rangel, who's a longtime congressman from Harlem, Representative Eddie Bernice Johnson, 85 years old, Alcee Hastings, Maxine Waters. He says Maxine Waters is 82, so that means she's 88 right now? Wow. Anyway, quote, meet with black people in their 70s or olders, including liberal ones like Charles Rangel, Representative Eddie Bernice Johnson, Alcee Hastings, Maxine Waters. Ask them this, whether their parents would have tolerated their assaulting and cursing of teachers or any other adult. I bet you the rent money their parents and other parents of that era would not have accepted the grossly disrespectful behavior seen today among many black youngsters who use foul language and racial epithets at one another. These older blacks will tell you that had they behaved that way, they would have felt serious pain in their hind parts. If blacks of yesteryear would not accept such self-destructive behavior, why should today's blacks accept it? He concludes with this. Black people have made tremendous gains over the years that came as a result of hard work, sacrifice, and a no-nonsense approach to life. Recovering those virtues can provide solutions to many of today's problems, end of quote. Which reminds me of the then Attorney General under the Obama administration, Eric Holder. Holder gave a speech in which he said, you know, blatant racism is no longer a problem. Today's problem is pernicious racism. And he gave three examples. One of them was voter ID, even though a majority of blacks support it, so that was kind of lame. The other is he claimed that black criminal defendants who commit the same crime as whites will get a longer sentence. And he cited the U.S. Sentencing Commission to corroborate his assertion. And it is true. A black criminal defendant gets a longer sentence, anywhere from 12 to 20% longer than a white criminal defendant who committed the same crime. What he didn't say is the same sentencing commission said that the reason for this is that the average black criminal defendant has more convictions. And judges, no matter the race of the judge, takes that into consideration when it comes time to sentencing. So that was lame. The other one that Eric Holder accused of being pernicious racism is the fact that black kids, mostly black boys, are suspended or kicked out of school more than their white counterparts. And that's also true. It's because they disbehave more than their white counterparts. And the people who suffer if you don't punish them are the ones who are minding the teacher, trying to get an education, because this disruption hurts the learning curve of everybody. So here you have a liberal like Eric Holder, rather than apply the standard that Walter Williams suggests, which is people who should be responsible must behave responsibly. He's accusing people in the educational system, whether teachers or principals or administrators, of engaging in racism by expelling or punishing black kids who disrupt, as opposed to holding the black kids responsible for their behavior. This is just madness. And that brings us to the whole issue of reparations. I'm going to play you an exchange between a liberal and a man at one of these jubilees where a bunch of people will take turns sitting and challenging the speaker. The speaker was a woman named Amanda Seales. And this man challenged her over this whole issue of reparations. But first, a few things before I play it. You will often hear the term, I hear it a lot from people like the likes of Jasmine Crockett, Joy Reid, and others, that blacks were, quote-unquote, kidnapped out of Africa. Horse bleep. They were sold to European and Arab slavers. The Arab slave trade, no one wants to talk about that, which started hundreds of years before the Europeans did and continued well after the Europeans stopped. They were sold. Often, as a result of conquest or of raids conducted for the sole purpose of gathering people and selling them to European and Arab slavers. There's a movie called The Woman King, starring Viola Davis, about a group of women from an area of Africa called Dahomey. And they were warriors, and they were warriors. They did exist. But the movie shows them as confronting and fighting European slavers, when in fact they were collaborators. So the whole movie is based on a big, fat, stupid lie that a lot of people have bought into, knowing nothing about the actual history. And therefore, a lot of people are ill-informed. Meanwhile, out of all the people taken from Africa to the so-called New World, it is estimated that 10.7 million survived the journey. How many of them do you think were shipped directly to North America? Of the 10.7 million people, how many do you think? The answer, according to Henry Louis Gates, the chair of the African American Studies Department at Harvard, the number was, out of 10.7 million, 388,000. 388,000. Which means out of all the Africans shipped directly to North America, all the Africans shipped to North America, the Caribbean, and South America, and some even to Mexico, 3.6 came to what became North America. Meanwhile, there were 40 million blacks living in this country. The whole notion of reparations ignores the human sacrifice. So many soldiers in the Union Army, the lives lost, the casualties suffered to win that war that resulted in the freedom of Africa. All this and more when I come back. I'm Larry Elder.
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0: 710 Traffic.
4: Busy drive this afternoon. We have a bunch of problems up on the toll highway. Traffic barely moving. This is a grass fire. E-470 at 104th. Left lane blocked in both directions. North on I-25, slow leaving the tech center with crash approaching Orchard. Left lane. Big delays heading out to Aurora. The wreck is eastbound 70 before 225 in the left lane. That's nearly a 30-minute delay. With traffic, I'm Susan Phelan.
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3: SAGE 888-971-7243. I am Larry Elder. We are Salem News Channel. Father, one of the heroes of Flight 93 on 9/11, says the DSA is more aligned with terrorists than Americans. The UK is claiming that settler terrorists, that's the expression they used, are carrying out ethnic cleansing of Palestinians. So they banned trade with Israeli settlements in the so-called West Bank. I'll explain why I said so-called later on. In response, Israel is closing the British consulate in Jerusalem. And there is a debate now scheduled between Steve Hilton, the Republican candidate for governor here in California, and his opponent, Javier Becerra, September 30, moderated by CNN anchors Jake Tapper and Dana Bash. Question, why are shootings in Sweden down 80% from their peak in 2022? Hint, has a little something to do with a new get-tough approach toward illegal aliens. And Democrat House Leader Hakeem Jeffries angrily said it's a lie that he supports health care for illegal aliens. Meanwhile, on the very same day, California Governor Gavin Newsom bragged that California provides health care for illegal aliens. All of this and more, 888-971-SAGE. I'm going to get to the exchange between this progressive and this man challenged the whole notion of reparations in just a second. But first, Stephen A. Smith, the sports podcaster, political podcaster, is being criticized because he dared to criticize Jasmine Crockett, although he later on pretty much apologized for the criticism and referred to her as brilliant. Jasmine Crockett is a lot of things, but brilliant is not one of the ones that would come to mind. He was talking about why he moved from California and how he has had to alter his place of living because of California, because of taxes. It is estimated that this man makes roughly $40 million a year from two contracts, ESPN, XM Sirius, and endorsements, and a bunch of other things. So here's what he said, about California taxes. Number 58.
4: Because New York was at around 9%, California was approaching 13%, now they're at 13.6%. If Gavin Newsom had his way, it'd be about 16.8%. See, these are things that I've been paying attention to. And so I'm looking at it, and I'm like, you got California state tax, you got Los Angeles city tax, you got L.A. county tax, and then here was what really, really did it. This happened to me 2 years ago. They said, look, because I was going to have to spend some more time out there. They got me doing NBA countdown, and they decided that we were going to do NBA countdown more so from L.A. than any place else. Okay, fine. So every time I'm in the state of California, I'm getting taxed that day. And so I'm sitting down with my estate planners and all of that, and they said, look, when the weekend arrives, it would be in your best interest to go to Vegas or to Utah or something. I said, why? And they said, well, if you stay in California, you know, IRS, they ping your phone. So it-
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2: President Trump is saying he does not expect gas prices to come back down before the November midterm elections, telling reporters today oil prices will tumble and that he expects gas will be below $2 a gallon right after the midterms. He also said he expects the Iran war to be over after the elections. AAA reports the national average for a gallon of regular is sitting at $4.22. The president will speak tonight at the unprecedented Republican National Committee's midterm convention going on in Dallas tonight and tomorrow. Trump will also deliver the closing address tomorrow night. The battle over a newly drawn gerrymandered map in Missouri is going back to the Supreme Court for a second time. Today, a federal appeals panel refused to stop an order requiring Missouri Republicans to move ahead with their new map, which was used in the August primary. Opponents of the new map are asking the Supreme Court to intervene after the Missouri Supreme Court ruled the map cannot take effect unless voters approve it. Justice Brett Kavanaugh, who handles emergency matters from Missouri, has been asked to respond. Cases of Ebola in the Democratic Republic of Congo have now topped 6,600, and more than 3,200 deaths are attributed to the disease. Chris Caraggio has the latest.
3: That's according to the World Health Organization, which says the DRC needs 5,000 more workers as the deadly disease continues to spread across the country. The outbreak remains uncontrolled despite an influx of humanitarian funding, personal protective equipment, and new health centers. Vaccine trials are underway for this relatively new strain of Ebola called Bundig Bio. Right now, there are no effective treatments. I'm Chris Caraggio.
2: One of the last primary election days in the nation's being held today in Rhode Island. Many are watching the Democratic primary for governor in Rhode Island. Incumbent Governor Dan McKee's trying to fight off a strong challenge from businesswoman Helena Folks. I'm Scott Carr.
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0: 710 traffic.
5: Heavy traffic this afternoon. We're slow on I-70. Heading out to Aurora, that crash finally cleared. Eastbound 70 out near 225. Traffic backed up but starting to move. Out on the west end, there was an earlier car fire. Westbound 70 at 6th Avenue. That's still blocking up the two right lanes. Tech Center Drive with a crash northbound I-25 before Orchard. That is in the left lane. From C-470 into downtown, about 40 minutes. With traffic, I'm Susan Thielen.
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0: Denver weather.
7: Gorgeous late summer, early fall weather conditions through the rest of this Wednesday for the Denver metro area. Temperature 70s, cool, pleasant conditions tonight. Great sleeping weather, lows generally low 50s. Light jacket will feel nice for a touch Thursday morning, but your Thursday and Friday warmer. Highs back to near 90, still dry, still sunny to mostly sunny, lows upper 50s. Generally 80s this weekend. We'll see some gusty winds late Saturday into Sunday, and we cannot rule out some hit and miss showers and thunderstorms. I'm meteorologist Mark Huer.
8: Current temperature
9: 81 degrees.
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17: Larry Elder here, the sage from South Central, the prince of Pico Union, the czar of common sense, the great Eldersky, Don Lorenzo. Welcome to the program. No Victor Crest allowed because we've got a country to save. 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
17: 888-971-SAGE, 888-971-7243. I am Larry Elder, Salem News Channel. President Trump, as we approach the 25th anniversary of 9/11, of course, has made a number of comments about 9/11. We'll be talking about that. He was also interviewed right after 9/11 took place at the site. Remind you about that, too. Now, getting back to taxes and rich people not paying their fair share in taxes, I had drinks with Stephen A. Smith years ago, and we have a mutual friend, and he's the one who arranged for me to have drinks with him. And this is years ago, and I told Stephen A. about a book that I had just written called Stupid Black Men. Not that I was calling black men stupid. Michael Moore had a book called Stupid White Men. It was a kind of a tongue-in-cheek title based on his book. And it was about things like abolitionists who were white and the fact that the Democratic Party has a really, really sordid track record. Stephen A. read it. And he called my show and told me how wonderful the book was, and it changed his thinking. Now, I know he was a Democrat. I think he now is probably an independent. I was at a party once years ago, and I met Berry Gordy, who was a founder of Motown. This is about maybe 30 years ago, 35 years ago. And someone told him that I was a conservative. And he said to me, I would rather vote for the Klan than vote for a conservative. And I informed him that the Klan was founded by Democrats, but that didn't really matter. So maybe years later, after he had sold Motown and very likely incurred a substantial tax bill because of it, I saw him again. And I reminded him of our conversation. You know what he said? He said, well, I have evolved. So here is Stephen A. talking about taxes here in California.
22: Because New York was at around 9%, California was approaching 13%, now they're at 13.6%. If Gavin Newsom had his way, it'd be about 16.8%. See, these are things that I've been paying attention to. And so I'm looking at it, and I'm like, you got California state tax, you got Los Angeles city tax, you got L.A. county tax, and then here was what really, really did it. This happened to me 2 years ago. They said, look, because I was going to have to spend some more time out there. They got me doing NBA countdown, and they decided that we were going to do NBA countdown more so from L.A. than any place else. Okay, fine. So every time I'm in the state of California, I'm getting taxed that day. And so I'm sitting down with my estate planners and all of that, and they said, look, when the weekend arrives, it would be in your best interest to go to Vegas or to Utah or something. I said, why? And they said, well, if you stay in California, you know, IRS, they ping your phone. So anytime you get a call or you're on the phone, they know that you're in the state.
23: Wow.
22: And that counts as a day. And I said, you got to be kidding me. And sure enough, when I saw my tax returns, it was absolutely correct. And that's why I said, you know, I remember years later, man, you know, it was a couple of years ago, I look at Gavin Newsom, who I've spoken to a couple of times, and I'm like, you know, you look beautiful in those blue suits. You look very presidential. And get my vote.
1: You told him this.
22: Yeah, damn right. Because these damn taxes.
17: Which brings us to our friend Bill Maher.
2: What? Rich people, I'm sure you'd agree with this, actually do pay the freight in this
22: country. Sure,
2: I just saw these statistics. I mean, something like 70%. And here in California, I just want to say, liberals, you could actually lose me. It's outrageous what we're paying. Over 50%. I'm willing to pay my share, but yeah, I mean, it's ridiculous.
17: Now, about reparations. Those proponents of reparations, again, ignore the fact that blacks were not kidnapped. More black slaves remained in Africa in servitude for other Africans than were taken out, by the way. They ignore the slave trade by Arab slavers, which began hundreds of years before the European slave trade and continued well after the Europeans stopped doing it. They ignore the staggering toll paid by Union military during the Civil War. Best estimate, 360,000 Union military deaths, with another number almost that high wounded in action. And consider that America's population then was around 10% of what it is right now. So if you adjusted for today's population, that would be the equivalent of 7 to 8 million deaths and about that number of wounded. And consider roughly 100,000, more than 100,000 Americans died World War I, about 400,000 World War II, 58,000 Vietnam, combined Afghanistan and Iraq around 10,000. Staggering. Everybody knew a relative, friend, or neighbor who went to war and never returned. At the Arlington National Cemetery, May 30th, 1871, Frederick Douglass delivered a Decoration Day address honoring Union soldiers who died to save the nation and destroy slavery. The address was called The Unknown Loyal Dead. Douglass said, quote, "The unknown braves flung themselves into a yawning chasm where cannon roar and bullets whistled, fought, and fell." End of quote. Number 55.
3: Thing with the whole reparations thing, and I don't know, we're probably close to the same age, so maybe you can't call me.
23: How old are you?
3: I'm 32.
23: I am 44.
3: Oh, really? Oh, you look young.
23: Thank you. That's what water and keeping stress out of your life will do.
3: Really? Mm-hmm. Liberal positions are real stressful.
23: By the way, I wouldn't know. I'm not a liberal. Carry on.
3: Well, it's the liberal position, because conservatives believe in hard work. We believe in going to work and working for what you got,
23: yep.
3: Not asking for handouts,
23: right,
3: from people who never had slaves. Some of the people, okay, that you're asking to for money from never had slaves. Okay. And let's talk about the fact there were also black people that had slaves. So if you want to talk about that, how is that fair? If I'm a white person and my family fall on the side of the Union, why should I have to pay for slaves when this whole country was never all racist? Some of the founding fathers were abolitionists, and they believed, they hated slavery. And they actually put things in the Declaration of Independence and things too, because they believed that there'll be a future where there would be a black president one day, or that there would be people in leadership that were black. There was people in the North who helped with the Underground Railroad and fought with the Union. So why is that fair for people who never had slaves, who fought against slavery, to have to pay for people that had slaves?
23: One, from my understanding, you are more interested in preserving the fairness of those who didn't have slaves than the fairness of those who are the descendants of slaves. That is priority to you than finding a fair way to accommodate those who have been the descendant of slaves.
3: Well, our ancestors wasn't asking for handouts. They were asking for equal opportunity. And we have equal opportunity in this country. We had a black president, just in case you didn't know. We had a black president and we had a black vice president. I think she was black. They said she was black. I don't know. So we had a black president, and you know who voted for that black man? White people. Because you can't win a popular election in this country without white people. So Barack Obama is the product of white people. So let's get off this thing where, oh, America is so racist. What's making America so racist is people that continue to talk about racism and continue to focus on racism instead of focusing on unity and bringing our country forward. People that have this liberal mindset are infecting our communities, black people, and making us victims and not victors. I refuse to embrace a victim mentality because that's not what our grandparents and Harriet Tubman and those people fought for. They fought for
23: equal
3: opportunity.
23: Do not bring up Harriet Tubman's name in vain, baby, please.
3: They said the Lord's name in vain.
23: Harriet Tubman was literally saving her family and others from slavery.
3: Yeah. You know who helped her? White people.
23: You know who helped her?
3: They were on the Underground Railroad.
23: You know who helped her?
3: God and Harriet.
23: People who benefit from white supremacy. One of the things
3: that white supremacy is a lie.
23: No, sir.
3: It's
23: that's simply
3: lie.
23: Not
3: there's
23: true.
3: No,
23: sir.
3: I mean,
23: if
3: some,
23: that were not the case, then we wouldn't see the continued effort of colonialism and white people placing themselves in positions of power when they do not have the power.
3: You know why they're in position of power? Because their culture. Black culture is toxic. The black culture is toxic. We have produced a culture that is toxic. And let's get on the fact that there's no fathers
23: so
3: in
23: white
3: the black
23: culture
3: home. Let's talk about that.
23: None of this is going to work if y'all are just going to sit here and make up.
3: We have
23: it's not
3: going
23: to work. No, it's a debate.
3: You're,
23: has
3: you're,
23: to be in fact.
3: You're putting
23: literally
3: off emotional
23: not,
3: liberalism
23: I am
3: right
23: not
3: now.
23: Putting off emotional liberalism. You're putting off unfounded lies
3: based in
23: conservatism.
3: That's what y'all do. Y'all start saying misinformation. Remember they
23: it
3: did the misinformation thing all summer where everything
23: Look
3: conservative
23: at this man.
3: Did. They said
23: you're
3: misinformation.
23: You're carrying a chain around your neck of an apartheid nation that actively wants to harm black people and non-Jewish people.
3: What about the apartheid? What about
23: but let me bring it back.
3: What about when
23: let
3: black
23: me bring
3: people
23: it
3: were
23: back.
3: Selling black people
23: let me bring
3: in Africa?
23: It, that was not happening in the context
3: in cages,
23: that you're saying.
3: And they were selling
23: Let's
3: their own
23: bring it
3: people.
23: Back.
3: Black people still sell
23: okay.
3: their own people today, too, by the way.
23: I don't know if I'm going to last.
3: We're selling our own people
23: I
3: today,
23: I don't know
3: too.
23: If I'm going to last.
3: You probably won't last with me.
23: I won't.
4: Apartheid nation? Are you serious? Don't go away. She's getting warmed up.
5: The midterms are almost here, and Republicans could be in deep trouble. Polls show Democrats leading in key races. Tonight, Rob Finnerty on Newsmax reveals the growing threat from the DSA and the radical left. With less than 60 days to go, Finnerty says it's time for the GOP to hit the panic button. The House may go, and control of the Senate is up for grabs. 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Tallarico, El Sayed, AOC, Bernie Sanders. Finnerty reveals President Trump's secret plan to fight back and what you can do to help him. Don't miss Finnerty tonight at 8 p.m. Eastern on Newsmax. 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
6: 710 traffic.
7: Heavy traffic on the highways. We got problems on I-25. Southbound I-25 between 6th Avenue and Alameda. Crash that is blocking up the right lane. Now, Tech Center, northbound I-25 near Orchard. Wreck, left lane blocked. It's about 40 minutes from C-470 into downtown. Trouble out in the Golden Area. Earlier car fire. Westbound 70 at 6th Avenue. Tying up the two right lanes. With traffic, I'm Susan Phelan.
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0: be asked by any interviewer, and that is, if elected, will you take the oath of office to preserve, protect, and defend the Constitution of the United States? If they say no, then are they allowed to serve? And if they say yes, then that pretty much undermines their whole platform. Thanks very much.
1: 888-971-SAG, 888-971-7243. I am Larry Elder. We are Salem News Channel. Hassan Piker is not a candidate, but he has said that I wipe my blank with the Constitution. It's a piece of trash. He's a member of the DSA. DSA, of course, opposes the Constitution. So it's an excellent question. Now, coming up, question. Why are shootings down 80% in Sweden from their peak just 3 or 4 years ago? It has something to do with a get-tough approach on illegal immigration. Democrat House Leader Hakeem Jeffries angrily said it's a lie when confronted with the idea that he and the Democrats support health care for illegal aliens. He says it's a lie. Meanwhile, on the very same day, Gavin Newsom says that he's very proud that California is providing health care to all of its residents, including illegal aliens. Father, one of the heroes of Flight 93, says DSA, speaking of which, is more aligned with terrorists than Americans. All of this and more, 888-971-SAGE. Ted Cruz calls Tucker Carlson the single most dangerous demagogue in America. Number 29.
2: And I have been very, very outspoken on Tucker. I think Tucker is the single most dangerous demagogue in America. I think he is doing enormous damage. And I think he has made a decision to go to a very dark place where Tucker right now, Tucker is almost indistinguishable from Ilhan Omar. If you look at what he is saying, almost every show he does is attacking Israel and attacking the Jews. His answer for everything wrong in life is the Jews did it, the Judas did it, the Jews did it. Half the shows he's done are attacking Donald Trump. He now says Donald Trump is the Antichrist. He hates Donald Trump. One of the reasons this is so dangerous is that I believe anti-Semitism is the gateway drug to anti-capitalism and anti-Americanism. That it quickly leads to all three. And you see that with Tucker. Look, you see that with Comrade Mondami in New York, where the Marxist and Islamists, the Green-Red Alliance, they come together. And they come together because they hate the same people. You have Tucker, who's now done shows praising Comrade Mondami. He's done shows praising Nicolas Maduro. He's done shows praising Putin repeatedly.
1: 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Do not leave town.
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8: The first ever midterm Republican National Committee convention starts tonight in Dallas. President Trump will speak there tonight and also deliver the closing address tomorrow night. The program includes a showcase of candidates in key swing districts. President Trump is saying he does not expect gas prices to come back down before the midterm elections, telling reporters at Joint Base Andrews today oil